We now bring you a Sakhi, a story from the era of the Sikh Gurus, which highlight important Sikh principles.

Guru Nanak's father once sent Guru Nanak to graze buffaloes in the pastures. While grazing the buffaloes, Guru Nanak sat under a tree and started meditating on God. Meanwhile, the herd of buffaloes went into a neighboring farmer's field, destroying his crop. The farmer saw his crops getting damaged. He became furious and lodged a complaint with Rai Bula, the officer in charge of that area. Rai Bula came to inspect the fields, and to his astonishment, he found no damage was done to the crops. Rather, the crops were blossoming. The place at which this miracle took place is known as Kiara Sahib. On another occasion, Guru Nanak Ji was sent to graze the buffaloes in the pastures, and he fell asleep under the shade of a tree. As the sun rose higher, the shadow moved away. The rays of the hot sun began to fall on his face. A big cobra came to that place and provided shadow with its hood over the face of the Divine Master. Rai Bula happened to be passing by that side with his attendants. When he saw this strange scene, he was convinced that Guru Nanak was not an ordinary man. God had sent him to this world. Rai Bula then touched the Guru's feet in great reverence and became his disciple.

That brings us to the end of this edition of Moments of Oneness. We will be back tomorrow at the same time and hope you will join us for an enlightening collection from another world faith.

Om Sri Sai Ram, humble pranams at the lotus feet of Bhagwan Baba. This is Radio Sai Global Harmony, bringing you the message of Bhagwan Sri Satya Sai Baba. Greetings to all our listeners on this 25th day of May, 2026. We begin the program with a song sung in adoration of our beloved Bhagwan by his students.

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Radio Sai brings to you every day the teachings and the universal message of love of Bhagawan Sri Satya Sai Baba.

Dear listener, Sai Ram from Prashanti Nilayam. Bhagwan says that spiritual disciplines such as meditation or the chanting of the divine name have a tinge of selfishness attached to them, as these are done for one's own good. So, what should be our way of life? Bhagwan lovingly guides us today. Let us now listen to the valedictory divine discourse delivered by Bhagwan Sri Satya Sai Baba during the central training camp for the members of the Sri Satya Sai Seva organizations in Mumbai on May 11th, 1981.

0: అటులైనారు మన పారతీయులు నీడు.
1: In this sacred land of ours, forbearance and patience are the greatest qualities that have to be admired. Of all the methods and processes that we have in this country, the adherence to truth under all circumstances is the greatest quality that we have. What else can I pronounce as the sweetest idea in our tradition than the notion of a mother and respect for a mother in our country? We regard honor as greater than even our life, and we are prepared to sacrifice our life to present, to protect our honor. That is the code of conduct to which we are accustomed in this country. Today, this code of conduct has disappeared. What shall I say about the rule that prevails at present in this country? As an elephant does not know its own strength, so the citizens of Bharat today do not know their own strength. And adherence and respect to foreign code of conduct has become the order of the day. What a pity! And how shall we rectify this? So have become the youth of this great country with great traditions.
0: Satravartanam Sadbuddhi Satyanirati Satravartanam Sadbuddhi Satyanirati Bhakti Kramasicha

good conduct, good thought, and adherence to truth, faith, discipline, discharge of duty. It is the education that teaches these things can be called true education. A student can be called a student who learns such education.

Sairam. You just heard the valedictory divine discourse delivered by Bhagwan Sri Satya Sai Baba during the central training camp for the members of the Sri Satya Sai Seva organizations in Mumbai on May 11, 1981. Bhagwan Baba said that spiritual disciplines such as meditation or japa have a tinge of selfishness, as these are things which one does for one's own good. When other human beings are suffering, we should even sacrifice meditation and japa and serve our fellow men. That should be our attitude and way of life. Thank you and Jai Sairam.

0: a treasure trove called Sanatana Sarathi itself. So it was actually on the 16th of February in 1958 that the Sanatana Sarathi's first issue actually came out. And I feel, Prem, that it is in order that we spend a few minutes on this magnificent gift that Bhagwan has given the whole of mankind.
1: Absolutely. In fact, we're talking about, as you said, Bhagavata Vahini, and which is, in fact, one of the gifts of the Sanatana Sarathi project itself. Because as we had mentioned when we were talking about the Africa trip, you know, during the Africa trip, one of the things which Swami was engaging himself in, apart from sightseeing, apart from meeting the devotees there and giving discourses and gatherings, was the fact that Swami was penning the Bhagavata Vahini for the Sanatana Sarathi. And really, 1958, and it was Shivratri time, and the first issue of Sanatana Sarathi was distributed to the devotees who had come there.
0: As prasadam.
1: As prasadam. And it was later that it became a mailing, this one. And I think there was an announcement which was printed much later in the Sanatana Sarathi, saying that we always wanted the magazine to be free, but there are some restrictions from the government that such publications cannot be sent out to people free and without a subscription. So Swami has decided that we'll have a subscription for it henceforth, and it will be some, I think, very, very nominal, just covering the postage charges. So initially it was a handout, then it was completely free, then there was a subscription. In fact, another beautiful thing when you're talking about subscription is, when the subscription came, you know, you could subscribe only for a year, not for longer. So when Professor Kasturi went and asked Swami that, Swami, can we send a reminder a month before the subscription expires to the people involved, saying that, you know, this is, would you like to extend your subscription? Then Swami very flatly said, no, why should we do that? See, this is a spiritual treasure that we are offering to them. And as aspirants, they should have the eagerness to want it. So Swami said, don't remind them. If they really want it, let them remember and let them come and ask.
0: In fact, in the book Loving God, Professor Kasturi writes that Swami's vision for the Sanatana Sarathi was that people should eagerly await the postman at their home, because he is getting the greatest treasure, the greatest gift to them. And, you know, so many thoughts come when I think of the Sanatana Sarathi. It is definitely part of Swami's master plan, because, you know, many times Swami has said that the first 16 years of his life would be for leelas. The next 16 years of his life would be for Mahimas, after which the third 16 years would mark the beginning of the Upadesh phase. And I think after that, after Swami turning 48, I think there was no separating all these. Everything was available in all the years. But if we see in that order, exactly...
1: Sorry to break your flow. There is actually an incident which happened. One of these elders used to tell us that after those 4 years with Swami, four segments which Swami had spoken about, and someone asked Swami,
0: three segments, right? What are the four?
1: Three segments, whatever. And they asked Swami, what next? So that was a time when modifications were happening to Swami's mandir, the Prashanti mandir. And that was when these very, very ornate structures started coming up. You know, earlier they had these peacocks and the gopuram was built. Because before that it was just like a standard bungalow.
0: Okay, see, so 40, and this must be around 74, 75.
1: Right, early 70s. That's when this was happening, and, you know, the central stupa came, the small stupa and the Ganesha and all that. And Swami looked at the mandir and Swami said, it has already happened. What is after that? And Swami said, the Prashanti Nilayam has become Prashanti Mandir now. And that is the change, Swami said. Now, you know, more people begin to accept me as who I really am.
0: As God.
1: As God.
0: In fact, you know, as part of a workshop that we'll be conducting at the end of this week, where we have got experts coming in from many renowned media houses like Discovery and other places. So for that sake, we had done a survey also, and I'm sure many of our Sai Inspire subscribers would have got it in their mail. When we go through the survey results, for more than 75 to 80% of the people who have answered the survey, Bhagwan Sri Sathya Sai Baba means the Supreme Godhead, the absolute Godhead, the God of all the gods, the Lord of all the lords. So as you said, that transformation from Nilayam to Mandir, from home to a temple, that is what had taken place. And at the end of these three phases of 16 years each, Swami Sri Sathya Sai Baba had truly become Bhagwan Sri Sathya Sai Baba. Yeah, so going back to that, so exactly at the 32nd year, 1926 plus 32 is exactly 1958. So it is, as I said, a master stroke and a definitely a part of the master plan, because

0: When the Upadesh stage had to start, it started with a flourish, with a bang on the Shivaratri day with the Sanatana Sarathi. So that is one thing, and it's amazing because from 1958, this is probably the only magazine where there was a single author contributing articles, and in the initial stages, it was like the majority of the articles. Swami would write even two articles in the same issue. This continued till October 1984. So 58 to 84, that is a good 26 years. 26 years, a single author contributing and...
1: Non-stop,
0: without missing a month, whether he's in Africa, whether he's in Andh, wherever he was, he kept contributing. And in fact, it is these articles that have been combined and grouped together as the Vahini series. He began with the Prema Vahini, and in October 1984, he concluded the last part of the Leela Kaivalya Vahini. So indeed, it is a phenomenal treasure that Bhagwan has gifted us.
1: Absolutely. You know, whenever Swami says that statement, my life is my message, you know, the multiple levels and multiple layers of meaning to that sentence. And one of that is, you know, how much time Swami has spent in penning down these articles. You know, what we see as Vahini is what we see as, it's hours and hours. You know, one thing is when Swami says that you are all divine, the first thing which comes to us is, I can relax, I'm God, right? You know, I don't need to strive for food and money and power and all of that. You know, I'm divine, so I'm fulfilled. But here was, you know, Swami who came down in the descent of divinity, but so much time was spent in each one of these. And even when you're talking about the Ramkatha Swami, we always say this, time is equivalent to life. Swami would say that time waste is life waste, which means when you give time for something, you're giving your life to it. And in that sense, Swami has literally poured his life into this, whatever these Vahinis and all of these, and one of that which we are going through today. This is really, when Swami says, my life is my message, he's really poured his life into his message in the literal sense.
0: His message stands for his life.
1: Right, and he has really done that. Years and years and years he has written, and Professor Kasturi would write, that he would just post one set of the Sanatana Sarathi for that month and immediately go up to Swami and say, Swami, the next article. You know, because it took so much time, the processing was so long for an article to finally go out as Sanatana Sarathi, and immediately after that is dispatched, he would come and ask Swami, and Swami would write and give.
0: And when you speak of Swami's efforts in the Sanatana Sarathi, even physically, I don't think we can just restrict it to Swami writing the articles for the Sanatana Sarathi. Because when we go to the autobiographical account of Professor N. Kasturi, which is Loving God, we get to know how the entire thing would happen. In fact, it's like Swami revealed this master plan to Professor Kasturi at the residence of Vithal Rao. Right. Vithal Rao, the father of Professor Jayalakshmi Gopinath, who was the warden of the Anandpur campus of our university for, I think, about 40 years almost. Right. So her father, Vithal Rao, he was like the right hand and left hand for Bhagwan for several years. And that is evident in the many letters that Bhagwan has written to Vithal Rao, which we have in our archive at Radio Sai. It's beautiful to see how, you know, Swami writes, forgive this little diversion, but Swami writes to Vithal Rao saying, Vithal Rao, you know, these iron rods that we need for the construction, they are asking too high price over here. You find out there what is the price. In another letter, he's writing, apparently they needed a cow. Swami is telling the cow should be of this variety. Mm-hmm. And it should have one black patch here because that is considered sacred.
1: Okay.
0: And Swami is saying, see, people usually see how big the horns of the cow are so that it looks impressive. That is not important. It should yield good milk. Even if the cow has just a semblance of a horn, it's enough. But it should be yielding
1: good milk.
0: And I think he called it a Kashyapa cow or something like that. So such details Swami is discussing. Swami is discussing about how a watchman that had been appointed himself dozed, and therefore there was some theft that happened. So the watchman has to be changed. It's amazing. It's so beautiful, the relationship that Swami shared with Vithal Rao. So it was at Vithal Rao's residence at Wilson Garden in Bangalore that Swami out of the blue revealed to Kasturi. It's almost like, you know, Swami had set the timer for everything. That's why, you know, when they speak about Swami suddenly leaving and leaving the physical on the 24th of April, it is not suddenly. It has been planned just as Swami's descent had been planned. Because here on this day, for Kasturi, he also felt it was very sudden. He felt that Swami suddenly said, Kasturi, I'm going to start a magazine. What do you think should be the name? And in Loving God book, Kasturi reveals the different suggestions that he gave. You know, Satyam, Shivam, Sundaram, different names he suggested. Swami said, no, I have decided to name it Sanatan Sarathi. And you can say it's a master plan because, you know, this Sanatana Sarathi, that was not like similar to any of the names suggested by Kasturi. Usually what happens is when we seek suggestions, our final decision will be shaped by the different suggestions that came in. It was not like that in this case. Swami just said it will be Sanatana Sarathi. And that is how Kasturi also got to know with just 1 month notice that from the next month, you know, we will be having a magazine which we will be sending out to the devotees. And after that, you know, just remember it in 1958, there was nothing like a press or anything over here. Swami himself went to Avenue Road later on. And at Vichar Darpan Press, a foot pedal press machine was brought which could print all this. Swami also bought 2 sets of blocks, English and Telugu letters, so that it could be printed. And that is how the Sanatan Sarathi began in the eastern end of the Pathshala block. You know, the Pathshala block is now bang opposite to the bus stand in Puttaparthi. In that Pathshala block, Sanatan Sarathi began. And Swami was the major contributor. And that is how it started in 1958. So as you said, Swami has toiled so much. And I think it was Swami's toil that inspired even Professor Kasturi to toil. Because, you know, the books would get printed every month. As you said, as soon as the books are dispatched, Professor Kasturi goes, gets the article, gets the things arranged, gets the books printed and ready. Then he loads them into 2 metal trunks. One containing the Telugu books, one containing the English books. Then he would take a bullock cart to Bukapatnam. From Bukapatnam, he would load it on top of a bus, take it to Penukonda. Not actually Penukonda, he would stop the bus 3 kilometers before it reaches Penukonda. It was a special stop for him to get off.
1: Right? I think Vanaparthi or...
0: No, he would get off at near the Penukonda railway station. Because he had to go to the...
1: Actually, there is a story regarding this. I mean, I'm not getting the facts absolutely right. When Swami started the Sanatan Sarathi, Swami had hinted that the first set which we dispatch, or the first set which we get printed, Swami said we will get it done in Patri.
0: Oh, okay.
1: Right? And Professor Kasturi was thinking, you know, where do you get it from Patri? Because Patri is what Swami speaks about the
0: Shirdi,
1: you know, Shirdi avatar.
0: Having taken birth there.
1: Yeah, and I think it finally happened in a place which is by the name of Patri, which is actually near Dharmavaram.
0: Oh, maybe, because what I am narrating now is from Professor Kasturi's book of how it later
1: right, after
0: developed.
1: The press came in.
0: So yeah, right. I don't know, maybe the first 3-4 months it must, I also
1: yes,
0: don't know
1: first
0: about
1: first few
0: story.
1: Months the printing did happen in Dharmavaram.
0: Okay, near a press
1: right.
0: At Dharmavaram. So later on they would print here only, the press was here, but for cutting he had to take it to Bangalore. So Professor Kasturi writes of a certain Narsappa who was very well built, who would help in transporting these trunks from the top of the bus into the train, and then he would head off to Bangalore, come to a devotee's house. I think most probably it was Vitalrao's house, where the books would be taken to one of the presses where it would be cut into the correct size. And whole night, several volunteers would come and help in packing, postage, sticking, everything. And then Professor Kasturi writes it so beautifully in the book that the whole thing would be again reversed, you know, the whole journey. And he writes it as train, back to Narsappa, back to the bus, back to the bullock cart, back to the press. So from where it would be sent, because Professor Kasturi was the postmaster also himself. So that was how it was. And quickly going through the history, this started, as I said, in 1958. It was in 1973 that the press got shifted from the Pathshala block to Brindavan. In fact, it was inaugurated by Bhagwan on the New Year's Day in 1973. That is the 1st of January. And it was called the Vraj Brindavan Press. And from what we hear, what we have heard from our senior devotees here, Mrs. Ratanlal and Mr. Ratanlal, who have served Swami for so long, and they were instrumental in setting up this press, Vraj Brindavan Press. And she hails from Vraj Brindavan, so it is no surprise that it has been named like that also, Vraj Brindavan Press. And from 1973 till 1986, for 13 years, it was printed at Brindavan. In 1986, it was shifted back to Prashanthi Nilayam. The press was set up where the present day schoolboys hostel is there. You know, the schoolboys hostel was not present. There was only the university hostel, the Ishwarama school. After that, there was a empty space in which the press was set up in 1986. And I think shortly in 1986 or 87, Professor Kasturi passed away. And in September 1987, V.K. Narasimhan, the former editor of Indian Express in India. So he took over as the editor of Sanatan Sarthi in 1987. And it was in 1994. So from 1986 to 1994, for those 8 years, it was being printed at the press where the schoolboys hostel is. I think in 1995 or something, the schoolboys hostel came into existence for Swami's 70th birthday. It was built as a accommodation for Westerners because the other blocks in Prashantinilam were not ready. So after the birthday celebrations, it was gifted by Swami to the students, and all the schoolboys shifted from the university hostel to the school hostel.
1: Mm-hmm.
0: So 1 year before that, in 1994, the press was shifted to its current location at the northernmost end of the ashram, where we call it the press gate. That's a gate not many would have used to exit or enter. But at that gate, the press is still located. That's where the Sanatan Sarthi is printed. So this is the brief history of Sanatan Sarthi. It continues to be printed today. And it would be interesting at this point to remember what Bhagwan said when the magazine was first dispatched. He said that the Sanatana Sarathi is the result of my sankalpa, my utsaha and my ananda. So when we receive the Sanatana Sarathi, we are literally receiving our Sanatana Sarathi. We are receiving Bhagwan's sankalpa, Bhagwan's utsaha, which is enthusiasm, and Bhagwan's ananda, which is his bliss.
1: And for years and years, you know, Sanatana Sarathi, Swami would choose which was the picture which would be on the cover. As soon as you open the book, there would be a beautiful picture of Swami. And every edition, Swami would choose which is the picture.
0: Every issue, yes.
1: And every issue, Swami will choose which are the pictures you add inside. You know, if it's a special issue, birthday issue or Dashara issue, Swami would see what are the pictures which go inside. And so much of interest went into each one of these. And in fact, so many stories. One of the things which Professor Kasturi speaks about is the awe with which he saw how Swami wrote the Upanishad Vahini.
0: Hmm.
1: Because till then, you know, Prem Vahini and Satsai Vahini and those kind of books were, you know, Swami's discourse in the
0: those
1: form
0: articles
1: of
0: were all,
1: you know,
0: the
1: Swami's articles. But for the first time, Swami was writing a commentary on established spiritual doctrines, right? When Swami started writing about the Upanishad Vahini. And he said not one article took Swami more than 45 minutes. And Swami would just go into a room, write it and come out. There was no reference, there was nothing like Swami asking for the Upanishad, going through it, nothing like that. He would go up to Swami and say, Swami, today you're supposed to give us about Taittiriya Upanishad. And Swami would say, okay, go inside. After 45 minutes, come back with an article. And he says that the turn when it came to the Brihadaranyaka Upanishad, which is supposed to be the most complex of all the Upanishads, and he was saying that he himself was not able to get a copy of that Upanishad anywhere in Anantapur or Dharmavaram anywhere. So he went up to Swami and said, this is going to be a real challenge. The other ones are okay, small.
0: He told it to Swami or he thought to himself?
1: He thought to himself.
0: Okay.
1: You know, because even the other ones get, people chant in front of Swami, Taittiriya Upanishad.
0: So you might have an idea.
1: Upanishad. Brihadaranyaka is supposed to be very large and very complex. So he said it took just the same time as all the other Upanishads took. And Swami walks into the room where there was nothing but a cot, table and a chair, and comes back with this thing. And he said, even as he was coming down from Swami's room and going towards the press, he was going through the article and he said, I couldn't read because my eyes were tearing up. Just with the sense of whom I'm spending my time with. You know, that was beauty. But, you know, that's the thing when he contrasts this with another incident which happened, you know. This is like Swami's writing. And we've seen that even when Swami was traveling, Swami was writing. Swami was traveling the width and breadth of the country, but Swami was still writing.
0: Mm.
1: Then there's that other incident which Gandhi Koti Subbarao shares.
0: Mm.
1: When once he had come from Delhi, he was working with the UN that time.
0: Mm.
1: So Swami called him for a small interaction in his own room. And Swami started suddenly speaking to him about the Taittiriya Upanishad. And he was a little surprised because he had just started reading the Taittiriya Upanishad some time back.
0: Mm.
1: And Swami started clearing his doubts without him asking anything. And he wanted to note down. Swami said, no, don't worry, just listen. When you need it, it will come back to you.
0: Mm.
1: Okay, and when this interaction was going on, suddenly Professor Kasturi comes in. And he said, Swami, it's already getting delayed. Please give the article for Sanatan Sarathi. And he said, in front of his eyes, Swami just waved his hand and materialized an article and gave it to him. And he said, you know, this is the thing. Swami could always do that, but Swami never did that. Swami spent time. Swami took the trouble because that's what Swami expects us to do, right? Swami expects us to take the trouble, do the karma and do what is necessary.
0: You know, even when it came to Sanatan Sarathi, see, obviously after 1984 and even before that, it is not like everything was authored by Bhagwan. Other contributors are also there. And if we go through the old issues on Sanatan Sarathi, some of the stalwart devotees whom we look up in great reverence today, their articles by them, Professor Kasturi himself has contributed many articles, it was all there. But as you said, Swami set the standard, the ideal. In fact, in the early Sanand Sarthis, when we look, there are clear guidelines on how to contribute the article.
1: Oh, okay.
0: And one of the guidelines is, do not contribute anything that you have not experienced. Do not contribute anything that you have not put into practice. Kindly experience it, put it into practice, and having said that, then only send the article. And you know, every article that got published would go through Swami physically, and Swami would say yes or no. I remember, you know, my neighbor, Amay Deshpande, he's also a regular here at Radio Sai, his father, he was saying that when they had come from Bahrain, they had experienced a magnificent miracle in Bahrain, where one of their Samiti members, who had a mother-in-law who did not believe in Swami, mainly because Swami is Shiva avatar, and she is a staunch Vaishnavite. So, she didn't want to do anything with Swami, who is the Shiva, who is a competing deity. And this person, Mr. Dwarkanath, who is now part of the Vrindavan Bhajan group, in fact, Mr. Dwarkanath, Mr. Vinod Pasi, who is our Central Trust account, he is managing, and Mr. Harihara Krishnan, about whom we have an article in Radio Sai of that escape during Kuwait. Kuwait war. These were all the people who had actually started the Samiti in Bahrain. So imagine, in such a house, there is this mother-in-law who does not believe in Swami. And one night when they all had to meet up at a devotee's place for a bhajan cum bhojan, you know, both, there is a bhajan followed by dinner. She said, I'm not interested, I'll prefer to be at home. So with the one and a half year old grandchild, she decided to stay at home. And when they came back from the residence of that devotee, it was night 9:30 or something. They knocked on the door multiple times, this lady was not opening. They were shocked, so they pulled out a duplicate key, opened and went in. And they went in and saw that she was sitting pale and white faced at the dining table, almost trembling. And you know, there was vibhuti all over her forehead. This was a shocking sight, because never will she apply vibhuti, you know, because vibhuti is a symbol of Shiva.
1: Right.
0: So when they asked her, she said something phenomenal. What she said was, there was a doorbell ring. I didn't go to open it because I thought whoever comes to meet you, they don't know me, I don't know them. So that person can as well think that there is nobody at home. Two rings, three rings, and the ringing persisted. She went and opened the door and she says that your Sai Baba was there. And she was shocked. He had an apple in hand. And he told that, I have come to give this apple to Dwarkanath. Okay. So he said that, and she was simply shocked. She didn't allow Swami to come into the house also, because she was simply stunned. Swami then saw that she was not receiving the apple. He shifted the apple to the other hand, materialized vibhuti, and then just smeared it all over her forehead, and then walked and disappeared into the darkness. That was it. So she has locked the house, come back, locked the door, come back, sat at the dining table, and that is the state they found her in. You know, now Mr. Dwarkanath says that at his home he had a picture of Bhagwan holding an apple in his hand.
1: Okay.
0: So he thought maybe, you know, she has imagined like that.
1: Right. Okay.
0: And that lady says, her name was Mrs. Pankajam. Mrs. Pankajam says, you think I will apply vibhuti on my forehead? And she says, even if I apply, do you think I'll apply it horizontally? Don't you think I'll put it vertically? Because I am a Vishnu. And so this was a thing, and I think this happened somewhere in 83 or something like that. He says that after that, vibhuti began to come from photographs in their home and all this. Why I'm telling all this is, though she had experienced this and they were seeing vibhuti manifest at home, they were not actually convinced that Swami came. That was when Mr. Vinod Pasi, who was still in Bahrain at that time, told him that, you know one thing, write this and send it as a contribution to Sanand Sarthi. Because you know what? If it gets accepted, that means it is Swami's confirmation that it has happened. So that is how it was, and that is how Mr. Suresh Deshpande, whom I was speaking about as Amma's father, he came here, and when he happened to meet Professor Kasturi, he said that I am from Bahrain, and Professor Kasturi said, oh, you know what? I have received a contribution from Bahrain. And he narrated this. And Suresh uncle got excited and he said, you know, I will tell you. And he narrated, you know, I was there, this is what happened, this is what. So they were very happy at this, and he asked him more about stuff and more details about the episode. Then Suresh uncle asked Kasturi, Professor Kasturi, so this will come in Sanand Sarthi? This month or next month? Which month? That time Professor Kasturi apparently laughed out aloud. He said, sir, we get 100 like this. And just because it has happened, it is no guarantee it will get published. I will submit all of this to Bhagwan. And what Bhagwan chooses, we will put. That is what he was told. 3 months later actually, I think in the July or June edition, I am forgetting the year exactly, it got published in Sanatana Sarathi. So, you know, the Sanatana Sarathi is, it is having such a ring of authenticity around it, because everything that came there was purely as experienced. Nothing more, nothing less. The absolute truth. And I feel that is the way Bhagwan has given a guidelines for Sanatana Sarathi, and by extension to even us at Radio Sai, that is how every article or every thing that we put up in the media should go through. If Bhagwan were to go through this, what would be his expression or intention, or what would be his feedback? I think that is what we'll have to consider. That is a great legacy that Swami has left behind for us. That is a great procedure that Swami has left behind for us. Because everything that comes from Bhagwan's media should be Bhagwan and should be things that Bhagwan approves of.
1: And absolutely. In fact, it's really happened, you know, when Swami said that when people receive this book, they should receive it as Swami coming home. And I'm sure for many, many families it is, that's how it is even now. So we'll probably end with that and probably play a song which was composed specially
0: 9 years ago for the 50th anniversary.
1: 50th anniversary of the Sanatana Sarathi. This was, song was composed. A beautiful documentary was made. And Swami sat through and saw the documentary
0: and the song.
1: And listened to the song, of course. So we'll play that song, dear listeners. And
0: it's a Telugu song which speaks of the Sanatana Sarathi as a divine mother, because just like the physical mother nourishes us with milk, the Sanatana Sarathi nourishes us at a spiritual level with the milk of divine love.

0: Welcome back, dear listeners. We'll continue with the Bhagavatayani. We spent a lot of time speaking about Sanatan Sarthi, but I think you all would have enjoyed it as much as we did.
1: And it's also rare, Prem, to, you know, get a day, a Thursday, exactly right. Matching the day.
0: Okay, so, we missed the opportunity. Really.
1: Correct. Because it possibly would have made sense that we do this next year when Sanatan Sarthi celebrates 60 years, Shashti Purti.
0: Right.
1: But we may not get this exact date on a Thursday.
0: But, I mean, having said that, we can tell you that what we've spoken is really the concise version. There's so much more to speak with the Sanatan Sarthi, I'm sure. You know, so many incidents relating to that. So many small things. I mean, even if we were to just pour through Sanatan Sarthi old editions and pick out fine gems in that, you know, Swami's travel, Swami's meeting so many people and so many visits by Mathadhipatis who used to come. And Professor Kasturi had the knack of picking out those things which are very, very striking and sharing only that.
1: Hmm.
0: You know, it's not just about so-and-so came and so-and-so is here. It's not that what Swami said on those occasions.
1: Hmm.
0: Each one of them is so profound. So any day, probably, you know, even next year, if we were to do an extended satsang on the Sanatan Sarthi, we can tell you that we will
1: have... We can go on for months on that.
0: Yes, we'll have very less repetition of what we said today. But having said that, we'll have to continue because the beauty of anything that is written by Swami, especially we saw that in the Ramkatha Rasvahini. There are two books of Ramkatha Rasvahini. The first book is larger than the second one. And in the traditional Ramayana, the first part is actually not as dramatic as the second part.
1: Mm.
0: Because the second part is when the villain comes in, right? You know, your story does not pick up pace until the villain steps in any script. But if you see Swami's Ramakatha Rasvahini, we saw how much important an emphasis Swami gave in the parts where there is a discussion between Bharata and Rama, the discussion between Rama and Sita before they take on the exile. It's because these are the parts which are actually relevant for us and these are the parts where we, messages which are meant for us for today is, can be inserted. I think it's the same way this part of the Bhagavatayani which we are going to go through, where we stopped last week, where Vidura has come from his exile into the kingdom of Hastinapur and finally Yudhishthira and his brothers and Mother Kunti meet him and he is housed in a very, very comfortable palace befitting his, you know, honor. And the love that Pandavas had for him, he's given a palace like that. But he's restless because one thing which he knows that others don't know is that the avatar of Lord Krishna has come to an end. And which is effectively probably the last phase for everybody who was involved in that period in time. You know, because it's like you've lived your entire life with the avatar. If you have anything left to transform and probably the last opportunity for you. And what was really eating him from inside is, you know, all the others had probably taken a step towards that. The only one person who has not done that was Dhritarashtra himself.
1: His own brother.
0: His own brother. So he decided that he can't delay anymore. He wanted to go and confront Dhritarashtra and literally forcefully drive some sense into him.
1: I think it was probably Chanakya, the great Indian thinker and minister, who said that there are four ways to deal with your enemy. But I think by extrapolation, we can look at this as four ways to deal with anything that we have to do. And the four ways that he suggested were Sama, Dama, Bheda and Danda. Sama means discussion. So say for example here, Vidura wants to drive sense into his brother's head. Sama. Sama is to discuss, to talk across it and sit as equals and speak. If that doesn't work, the second essay is Dama or Dana. Dana means charity, Dama means price. You are ready to pay a price, you know, for that person to listen. Okay, I'll fulfill your desires, but listen to me. We do that to our children when we are taking care of them. And when we are children, we have received this from our parents. You know, they say, if you do your homework well, then you can get to play with your video game for some time. You know, that is a charity, a gift that is being given. Actually, it need not be given. I mean, you have to do your homework. First they tell you, do your homework. When you don't listen, they say, okay, if you do your homework, I'll get you an ice cream or I'll do this thing. When Dama doesn't work, they talk about Bheda. Bheda meaning, yeah, striking fear or yes, creating confusion.
0: Right.
1: You know, this also happened where you're scolded. And when that also doesn't work, finally it is Danda. Danda means punishment. And Vidura was convinced that his brother has not heeded to the first three, you know. Good words, because from the beginning he's been doing this. He's been trying to give wise counsel. So much so that at the end, frustrated at his brother not listening to any of this or taking any action in the righteous manner, Vidura actually leaves. He's not there during the war, if I'm right. He leaves and he leaves the side of his brother. But now he decides that no, it is after all his brother. He has to bring him onto the right path, because he is duty bound to do that. Though Vidura is a man of wisdom and he is not having any attachments as such, being born as a brother, he decides to do his duty as a brother. And duty as a brother with true love. Swami says true love is when you take anybody towards God. It's a very beautiful and simple definition of love. If you take somebody towards God, you truly love that person. When you take that person away from God, you don't love that person, however nice you may seem to be to him. So therefore, Vidura decides that I have to take Dhritarashtra back towards God, back towards the path he has forgotten, and if it requires me to do danda, punish him, I will do so. And that's what he actually does. He rains blows on Dhritarashtra. Blows, verbal blows. Very stinging, powerful words that strike deep in the heart of Dhritarashtra, that shake him up, that make him immensely sorrowful. But because Vidura's love is true love, he doesn't bother about that pain, because he knows that this pain will possibly deliver him from being stuck in this morass and start seeking God, which is true and permanent. And that is what Vidura does in the heart of the night when he slips out from his room and goes to Dhritarashtra's room. Dhritarashtra is very happy seeing him. He embraces him. He pours out his anguish. He says, oh my brothers, look at my state, look at what has happened, and he pours out all that. And Vidura knows that he's in a very vulnerable and emotionally weak state, and yet he steals his resolve and decides to launch his barrage of attack.
0: Right, because the first thing which Dhritarashtra is probably feeling is there's a lot of self-sympathy still, you know, the fact that he has lost the war, he has lost everything, all his sons. And the first thing which he had to be pulled out of was this feeling that he's a victim, exactly. You know, that victim syndrome was what he had to be dragged out of. And, you know, seeing somebody like Vidura, who's a younger brother, who's a minister, and he thought that, you know, he would give solace. But Vidura really, you know, starts saying that, I'm really surprised to see that you're still here enjoying, you know, all these riches in this one. And, you know, your time is coming here. Don't you realize that? And you're still wallowing in all this wealth. That's what he says. And Dhritarashtra is shocked, because first time he's hearing Vidura speak to him like this. He knows that Vidura never minces words when it came to speaking the truth, but always he had the ability to put the truth across in a very soft,
1: obliging manner,
0: in a very sweet manner. And probably that's one of the reasons why the king could always get over it. You know, even though Vidura would tell him what is right and wrong, he would always find a way to work around it and say that, yeah, I understand what you say, but you know, it can't be done like that. But when he starts speaking so very unsparingly and bluntly, I think Dhritarashtra is not able to take it.
1: See, and Vidura does this because he realizes that the pain in Dhritarashtra and Gandhari's heart can be assuaged only by jnana, by getting wisdom. And jnana, you have to pursue and get jnana, you have to work, you have to do sadhana for jnana. And in order to do sadhana, you have to start relinquishing your worldly attachments. And even now at this advanced age, having lost everything, when he sees the king still staying in the palace, seeking luxury, seeking comfort, he decides that I will force them into action so that they can pursue jnana. So as you said, he almost compares them to animals wallowing in slush, like that you are wallowing in earthly pleasures. He asks his brother, do you think you live on forever like this? Do you think this is permanent? You yourself are not permanent. Don't forget that there is one cobra waiting to strike, a cobra called time. And when it will strike varies, but this is a surety that it's going to strike. What if it strikes you now? Are you ready? Are you ready to die now? Have you got the contentment? Have you got peace? If not, what is the use of your entire life if you can't die in peace? You know, this is what he says. He says, don't think that you will escape this cobra called time. The only way you can do this is if you learn to die with the thought of God uppermost in your mind. And therefore, it is time to free yourself from this prison which you are calling as home. This is not a palace, this is a prison. It is binding you and holding you to all these worldly materialistic things. It is keeping you away from meditating on God. You will never get peace. Just throw away all these at this instant and start working for your true freedom. That's what he says.
0: But even this, what Vidura is saying is, you know, probably he's pitching it in a very high level, talking about spirituality. He says, first we'll have to hit the dignity of the man. Because, you know, you are trying to push a man to a spiritual life who is still literally in an animal existence. And that's what Vidura says next. He said, you're living like a scavenger, you're living like a dog. You know, here are the Pandavas whom you have tried to harm all your life.
1: Mm-hmm.
0: And now you're happily sitting and feasting in their hospitality. How can you lead a life like this? You're literally leading a life of a dog.
1: How can you be so shameless? Right, a dog and a crow, he says.
0: Right, and at that moment, Dhritarashtra says, you know, is it really the Vidura who is speaking? Is it the same brother who has, you know, been by my side all these years? You know, how can you say such words to me? I'm after all living under my son, Yudhishthira. You know, Yudhishthira considers me as his own father, and he so lovingly serves me, and all the Pandavas are so respectful towards me. How can you say that I'm living like a dog? And then Vidura says, you know, how can you even say this?
1: This is the time when Vidura actually flares up. He says, you are such a shameless fellow. Was Yudhishthira not your son when you made all those stratagems to kill him? In fact, as we were discussing last week, when that house of wax in which the Kauravas planned to burn the Pandavas, it is entirely by Vidura's help that the Pandavas are able to escape, because he gets the tunnel dug. He gets everything made so that their escape plan is perfect. And he is the one who ensures their safety and secrecy. In fact, in Hastinapura, other than Vidura, of course, Lord Krishna, who is omnipresent and omniscient, other than that, nobody else knows that the Pandavas are safe. And everybody is actually thinking that the Pandavas have got burnt and they are dead. Hastinapura is sad. The Kauravas are rejoicing. So that is the amount of help Vidura has done. So he tells Dhritarashtra, what happened then? Was he not your son? It is very hypocritical. You are being worse than animals to now suddenly say that he is like my son. What happened to this feeling of love when you humiliated them in court? You know, it is just that Yudhishthira's goodness that he is doing this to you. It is not that you deserve it. It is Yudhishthira's nobility, and don't take this as a saving grace upon yourself. He further goes on to say, when Draupadi was being humiliated, when the game of dice, where you know all the cheating was taking place, was played, you sat like a thick-skinned elephant in that court. You know, nothing went through your thick skin. And you kept asking, what is happening? What is happening? As if you were not only physically blind, but you were morally blind also. Your physical blindness is not such a thing. Your moral blindness is something that you should be ashamed of. So he says, nothing, no amount of rolling in the riches that you are doing now can save you from all the terrible things you have done so far. So it's high time you stop being self-sympathetic. You give yourself a kick in the back and realize that you have wasted your entire life. You better start doing something now before it becomes too late, so that your life has some meaning at least and doesn't become like something poured down the drain.
0: In fact, you know, the Bhagavad Gita starts with that verse when Dhritarashtra asks Sanjaya, Swami would quote that Dharma Kshetri, Kuru Kshetri. In the first verse he says, Mamakaha Pandavaha, that's what he says.
1: Hmm.
0: What are my children and Pandu's children doing?
1: Hmm.
0: That's what he asks. And you know, his stance is so clear there. He says,
1: absolutely,
0: my people, Mamakaha means my people and Pandava's people. He says, now you say that they are my children and it's not the hospitality of my children, but literally you're saying that you have the right over the kind of kindness that you're getting from Yudhishthira and all of that. And, you know, actually it is beginning to set in now. You know, it's this point where Dhritarashtra kind of accepts that he's being double-tongued, he's being hypocritical. And he says, it is true, I agree with it. But, you know, I am a blind man. You know, now he says, you know, who will take care of me? Even within the palace, I need support to walk around. And, you know, Gandhari doesn't leave me even for a moment when it comes to, because she feels that if she is not next to me, then I will struggle for my food. So in this case, you know, where can I renounce what I'm having right now and go? Literally saying that, though from your point of view, it is a royal life, from my point of view, it's still a struggle. So there's no way of me struggling more than this by giving up this.
1: And yes, so he says, it's almost like him also trying to justify by saying, I'm not here for the luxury. This is not my want, this is my need.
0: Right.
1: And at this point in time, Vidura, you know, strikes the blow of jnana. He says, you feel that it's your need because you think you're the body. You know, this greatest truth. This is the only truth that all of us are striving or working to realize, that I am not the body, I am not the mind, I am I. That's what Swami would say. What is that? Naham manushyo nacha deva yaksho. You know, and it ends with, Swami says, Aham satyasya bodhaka. I am the preacher of the truth. And what is the truth? The truth that I am not the body. So Vidura tells Dhritarashtra, you give up this body identification. What is the body after all? body is nothing but a bundle of diseases, you know, he says. It's just a bundle of diseases and it has been given to you to enact this drama. Don't forget that the drama is going to end someday and the body will go. But you do not go. You realize who the true you are. And you know, when we read what Vidura tells Dhritarashtra about how the human body is simply given too much importance. Yes, it is important because it is a vehicle for us to realize our true identity. But giving it too much importance is not necessary because the body is after all a disgusting thing. It reminds us of many occasions in many discourses when Bhagwan would speak on the truth of the human body. Dear listeners, we will now play one clip taken from a discourse during the summer course, the second discourse in the summer course in 1990, when Bhagwan spoke elaborately on the human body and on what should be our true self. Here's that clip. We listen to that clip and then proceed with the Bhagavata Vahini.
2: Dashyate iti dehaha ani diniki utpatti sthanamu. Anaga dahimpabadetuvantadi ee dehamu ani.
3: Dehamu, which is referred to body, is the one which would be burned down. That is the meaning.
2: Maraninchin tarvata dahimpabadatamu idi andariki telusu.
3: Everyone knows after death the physical body is consigned to flames.
2: Attu kaka jeevita samayamunande idi dahimpabadutundali.
3: Not that way alone. Even when you are living, this also gets burned down.
2: Yetlanaga chintala cheta ee dehamu dahimpabadutundali.
3: This physical body is burnt down by worries.
2: Kanuka idi jada swaroopamainatundi.
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3: It is the one which may not help you to cross the ocean of bhava.
2: Bhava sagara meedagaleni kampa ambula padilambu manameppu dalampa.
3: If only you try to understand, all these things become clear to
2: you. Nuschalamani nammaboku manasa haripadamulu asrayinchave ani prabodhincharu ee dehanni.
3: While describing about the body, it was just said, well, this is not going to be a permanent one. Resort to the lotus feet of divine Vishnu.
2: Dehamu panchabhautikamu.
3: Physical body is made up of
2: dehamu
3: five elements.
2: Tappadeppudun.
3: It is going to fall down one day or the other.
2: Dehi niravayundu.
3: The indweller is a permanent one.
2: Ganatimpaka dehi chavu puttukal moha nibandha bandhanala mudralu levu.
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1: 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He also is feeling grateful to his brother. He says that, you know, I agree to whatever you are saying. I see light in what you are saying. Finally, I am seeing light in what you say. I have been wrong all my life. But he still says, I still have some questions. Please let me know, how do I say farewell? You know, he says, because Yudhishthira considers me like a father. If I am gone, I am sure he will be shocked. He will possibly get worried. He will get upset about me. And if I go and tell him farewell also when I leave, that will still make him shocked and surprised. So whether I leave by telling him or without telling him, he is going to get affected. So how do I actually say farewell? And after saying farewell, where do I go? Which is a good spot? Where do you think that sadhana will be nice? You know, these are questions that he asks. And again Vidura puts on his cold voice and he says, you think they are planning for a picnic or something like that? I mean, you know, trying to make arrangements and all that. He says, just now you have realized that it is foolish to have attachments. And then where does this question come as to how do you say farewell? To whom are you saying farewell? When you have decided to drop everything, you just drop everything. Just walk out of this place in the clothes that you are wearing, that's enough. Forget informing what he will think, what she will think. Because that's precise, and you know, these words coming from Vidura are stinging and strong because Vidura has done exactly that. As the war was going to start, he just left everything and walked away. And he did not think how the Pandavas will miss me and all that. And we discussed last week how the Pandavas pined for him, how they missed him and how they welcomed him. He did not think of any of those because when you have really decided to get detached, you have to be detached. The way to get detached is to start getting detached. You can't hold on and then plan your detachment. So that is what he strongly advises him. He says that you remember that bondage cannot liberate you. You are seeking liberation and therefore you can't think of bondage. Don't waste any more time. Just get out with the clothes that are on your body. And he says exactly what Swami says. Don't waste time because time waste is life waste.
0: Coming back to that point of how much time Swami is spending in this part of the Bhagavad Vaini, and the reason why this is so appealing even as we read it is because these are not lines purely addressed to Dhritarashtra but lines addressed to each of us. Because as Swami would say many times, that character of Dhritarashtra is blind not purely physically but more than anything else, blind by attachment, blind by his necessities of pleasure and all of that. And that is the reason why all these arguments come, you know, which appear like good arguments. There's a discourse where Swami says that, you know, there are good actions, there are bad actions. There are good actions which actually become bad, right? So what he is showing here is concern for Yudhishthira in a sense. He's saying, oh, I will be hurting Yudhishthira's sentiments. I will be hurting Kunti's sentiments and things like that. But actually what he's trying to do is escape what he has to do by pointing to all of these things. And this is exactly what happens in our mind, you know, when we are trying to wriggle ourselves out of doing the right thing. We actually come up with explanations which appear very, very sane and very, very good, as somebody who has good intentions would do.
1: Even something very simple, Prem, like when, again, coming back to, because of this workshop being predominant in my mind in this week and the survey that we went through, one of the problems that the youth, when we had checked in the questions of age group between 18 to 40. So the youth, the problem they have is they love Swami, they have great feeling for Swami, but they don't have the time, you know, because so many things, a family, many are beginning their families, their careers, their jobs, amidst all this, where to get time to dedicate to Swami? You know, it's not as if I'm sitting on a pedestal and speaking. I'm also included in this group when I say that if something is first priority for us, we will actually find time for it. We will find energy for it. Otherwise, as you said, that is why this part of the Bhagavad Vaini becomes relevant to us also. It is not just about Vidura lambasting Dhritarashtra. We also are blinded in our attachments. We are blinded in our own delusion because of which we think that we are being right. Come on, doesn't Swami say Matur Devo Bhava? I am taking care of my mother. Actually, I am just using that as an excuse to stay with my mother. But am I really taking care of her? When it comes to choosing between my mother and a movie, do I pick my mother? I mean, I'm just bringing out some sample examples. But we make convenient excuses for not doing what we ought to do. And we try to justify that by saying that I'm not doing what I ought to do because I'm doing something more important, something which is actually what Swami has asked me to do because this is what it is. I have to take care of my wife. I have to take care of children. I'm earning money for my child. In fact, we see both parents going out to work, slog, having a maid to take care of the child at home, saying that it is my duty to take care of the child. I'm earning for the child. It's all for the child only. Is it for the child? Swami had asked, you know, does the child need money to grow or does it need the affection and love of the parents to grow? It needs that, the latter more. Money is not at all, because aren't children growing up in poor families? Aren't they becoming good? Aren't they leading good lives? It is basically our own selfishness, our own want for money that we disguise as our concern for children. And that is why, as you said, rightly said, this part of the Bhagavata Vaini is relevant to all of us. Because all of us disguise our selfishness and our attachments and try to paint it as something that we are doing for the divine and think that everything is hunky-dory.
0: In fact, in an interview which Swami is giving to Westerners, which in the video which we were seeing sometime back, you know, there Swami says that, he says, the only thing and the first thing you will have to attack and get out is ignorance. And during that, Swami makes this statement. He says, even death is sweeter than the blindness of ignorance. Swami says that, and Swami makes one of those people there repeat it two times. Swami says, say what I said now. What did I say? Repeat it. And Swami makes them repeat and keeps saying that and emphasizes blindness of ignorance. Blindness of ignorance. In fact, really, that's why the Rasha stands for all of us who are ignorant in a sense. Because in ignorance, we are not able to see clearly what is right and wrong. And that's when all of the confusion comes. And that's what Vidura says, that what if you die in the process? All right, you can't see. All right, you go into the forest. You fall into a river. You fall into a ditch. So what? It is better than the life that you're living here, ignoring, you know, what has to be done. And deluding yourself, saying that this is the right thing to do. I'm the king of the palace. I'm the father of the person who is ruling the kingdom. So I deserve the respect I'm getting. He said, all of this is the delusion you're putting yourself instead of doing what is right. He says, in the process of doing what is right, even if you die, what is there? In fact, that death is much better than the life that you're leading right now.
1: As I read through these arguments that Dhritarashtra is putting forth, I was reminded of an episode that I had heard of. I don't know the names, I don't know the year. But apparently there was this lady who constantly kept pestering Swami that she wanted moksha. She wanted moksha. And every time she would ask, Swami would say, wait, or kurcho, or not now. He kept delaying. And she kept asking. And so much so that it had become part of her nature. If she just sees Swami, she'll say, Swami moksha. You know, that is how it was. And finally, one day when she just said, Swami moksha, Swami said, yeah, come in. You know, he almost called her, like, coming to the interview room. I will give you now, right? That time she said, Swami, right now? No, I mean, I have not yet told my husband, my children, you know. Suddenly she remembers. So, we may ask for something. We may think that we are actually seeking, but we are not ready. That is possibly the reason why in the olden days they would actually take up this Vanaprastha ashram where they leave society and go into the forest. Because attachments are such that though intellectually we are seeking the ultimate, when it actually comes to the moment of reckoning, we won't be able to take that plunge because we are so attached. When our body is attached so strongly, how can we fall off the cliff? We won't fall off the cliff. We won't be able to take that leap of faith. So I was reminded of this episode of that lady where though that is what she had been seeking all the while and it looked like Swami is delaying it, the reality was that she was not ready to take that leap of faith because she still had her attachments. And nowadays, in today's world, even if you really wish to go to the forest, there are not enough forests, the amount of deforestation we are doing. And that is why Swami has given us a beautiful message. He says, you need not run to the forest. He says, head in the forest, hand in the society. In the sense, cultivate detachment. It's not important that you go to the forest and do sadhana. It's important that you cultivate detachment. In fact, Swami says the other way. He says that there was a person who thought he has conquered anger. And because he had done tapas in the forest, when he comes back, there's nothing great in conquering your anger in the forest where there's nobody on whom you can get angry on. Show that you don't get angry when you live in society, when you live with your family, when you live amidst people with your friends and relatives. That is when true anger is conquered. So, when you say Vanaprastha Ashram, it doesn't mean you actually leave physical society and go into a physical forest. It means that in your mind space, in your heart space, you leave society and in your mind and heart you have gone to the Vanaprastha Ashram. That is what Swami means by saying hands in the society, head in the forest. And that is the message of detachment that we should drive home into our own selves as we read this part of the Bhagavata Vahini.
0: And the other reason why, you know, Vidura is so very particular, which probably we didn't mention, is as you were saying that the avatar of Krishna has come to an end and he was very sure that the Pandavas are not going to carry on for much longer.
1: Because, Vidura knew that.
0: Yeah, Vidura knew that. The moment the news comes, it's just going to be a matter of time. Either they would choose to give up their life or they would probably just lose interest in everything. You know, he saw that coming. That was going to happen and, you know, that's why Krishna was there by their side all the while. Because it was not just that Arjuna, during the war, he picked Krishna. All of them had picked Krishna forever, for all their life. And he knew that with the news that Krishna is no more, So Pandavas will lose interest in everything, even the idea of taking care of Dhritarashtra, if that meant. And he knew that, you know, this is really the end in that sense. Whether Dhritarashtra's death is coming near or not, this was probably the time when he really had to make this move. So he kept on pushing for that fact, and finally I think he has got Dhritarashtra to the idea that this was the best thing to do. And the final argument from Dhritarashtra is, again goes back to the point that he is blind, and even his wife Gandhari is blind. So how would they go into the forest, and who would guide them? He is ready to go.
1: Yeah, I'm ready to go if at all somebody is there to help me a little bit at least, you know, like introduction to the forest at least, because I've got used to so many things here. If somebody is there to help me, I'm ready to take it up. And this is possibly the point that Vidura has been waiting for. Because till now, Dhritarashtra was not ready to let go of the palace itself. He was sticking to it like a leech sticks to a body. And now he says, I'm ready. And Vidura at this point in time, now he softens. And he shows his true love. He says, if you are ready to come, I am ready to take you. I will guide you. And when I read that statement, I felt so warm within, because I feel that is what Swami has done to each one of us. Swami has shown us how futile what we think success is, what we think greatness is, what we think wonderful things are, what we keep chasing worldly things. And Swami has been very strong and strict in showing us that all that is futile. And when we reach our wit's end and when we say, yes, yes, we realize, Swami, that everything we are doing is so stupid and foolish. But now, what do? I just don't know how to go ahead. And that time, with all love, Bangaru, Prema Swarupa, now he says, I am ready. And Vidura at this point in time, now he softens. And he shows his true love. He says, if you are ready to come, I am ready to take you. I will guide you. And when I read that statement, I felt so

0: doing is so stupid and foolish. But now what do? I just don't know how to go ahead. And that time with all love, Bangaru, Prema Swarupa, I will teach you. Come, hold my hand, I will take you along. And really, you know, descent of the Lord is for the ascent of man. That is what we realize when we look at Swami's life. And that is what Vidura tells to Dhritarashtra, that now that you are ready, I will take you along. I will hold your hand. I will guide you in the forest. I will ensure that, you know, all your concerns are not there about how will you manage being blind couple. So when Vidura gives this, Dhritarashtra gets ready and he leaves. You know, as I was saying this, that it's not just that Swami strongly boots us or, you know, scolds us about what we are doing wrong, but also lovingly guides us. That discourse which we played, in that there was this clip where Swami was saying about how the human body is nothing but a house of all diseases and we are being foolish in attaching too much importance to that. He actually began that discourse on a very, very loving note, a compassionate note, in which he lovingly, we spoke of Sama Dana Beda Danda, Sama Swami does there, where he tells us what we really are. I think at this point where Vidura is trying to tell Dhritarashtra what he really is, it's apt for us also to listen to the opening poem of that second discourse in the 1990 summer course, where Bhagwan reveals our reality, what each one of us are.
1: Rattamu Mamsa Selyamula Rasiyu Dehamu Mirukadu. రక్తము మాంస శల్యముల రాశియు దేహము మీరు కాదు. సువ్యక్తము కాని కోరికలు వ్యక్త మనస్సును మీరు కాదు. సువ్యక్తము కాని కోరికలు వ్యక్త మనస్సును మీరు కాదు. ముక్తికి బంధకారమగు మోహపు భ్రాంతియు మీరు కాదు. ముక్తికి బంధకారమగు మోహపు భ్రాంతియు మీరు కాదు.

0: You are not the blood, the mass of flesh or the bones. You are not the unmanifested desires or the manifested mind. You are not the infatuated delusion which is coming in the way of liberation and which is binding you. You are the permanent Paramatma who can confer on you your own real capacities.
1: That was the beginning of that discourse clip which we played sometime back, the 1990 20th May discourse in the evening. Swami gave that discourse. But you know, typically that's, we've said it so many times already, the reason why Swami is giving so much importance to this part of that Bhagavad Vaini, because as we were discussing before we started the satsang, in the traditional Srimad Bhagavatam, probably this episode is not even present. I'm not sure, or it's just mentioned in the passing. But Swami gives so much importance to this because we are probably not kings who have lost 100 sons, but we are all people who are lost in the pleasures of the world.

0: very well that any time it may be snatched from us. And we're doing nothing about it. We are not doing anything to be prepared for it. In fact, in one of the parts where Swami is talking about this conversation between Vidura and Dhritarashtra, Swami says that actually Vidura is crying, that because the brother and sister-in-law are blind and cannot see him, he pretends that he is very angry through his voice, but he is actually himself pained with what the pain that Dhritarashtra is experiencing. In fact, you know, that's precisely what Swami would do. In fact, reminded of one thing which one of us teachers were narrating once. Swami was very, very upset with students, and Swami was not talking to them, and Swami was blasting them every time he got an opportunity. And one time it seems Swami even came to the dining hall and gave a very stern discourse, saying that you're losing this opportunity which you're getting, you're not making use of it. And during the course of that discourse, towards the end, Swami said, but there is one thing that I should thank you all for. And the boys were a little surprised, and they were wondering what is coming now. And Swami said, you know, because of being so upset and angry with all of you, I've not been eating properly for past few days, and I've lost some weight, and I'm happy about that. And you know, that's probably the last thing you wanted to hear from Swami. But you know, the thing was, Swami was very, very upset with the boys, and that was hurting him. He was not happy about it. He was not happy about putting the students through that pain. Just like how Swami is not happy when he is giving us the tough part of the medicine, right? And that's exactly what Vidura is feeling here. He was very, very upset about speaking so harshly to them, probably upset that it had come to this day when he had to use such words against his elder brother. But the moment he saw that Dhritarashtra was ready to take his advice seriously, he said, I'm ready to come with you. You know, and he was ready to leave without telling Yudhishthira. He was ready to leave the comforts of the palace which he had got after a long while, and he was ready to lead them to the forest. And there's the other thing which probably we missed out is, Dhritarashtra tells Gandhari that you don't have to follow me. No, I will go and you can be here. And then she insists that she will follow, right?
1: And that is what Vidura also, actually Vidura has a final word there. He tells Dhritarashtra that all her life she has led with you. She in fact blinded herself so that she can share your plight. There is no life for her without you. And now you are telling her to stay back. You know, there is no time for all these kind of discussions, being nice, courteous and all this. You both have been together, you are together in life, you are together in death. That is how it is. So you just start, you know. So once Vidura says this, they start on. And the other point that you said, that Vidura is ready to leave without telling Yudhishthira, that really shows the detachment of Vidura, because here possibly Dhritarashtra was loved and revered by Yudhishthira to a great extent, and the other Pandavas to a lesser extent. I say this because I can't imagine Bhima coming and telling, oh Yudhishthira, you are like my father and all. In fact, Dhritarashtra tried to crush Bhima, you know. We know that episode where Krishna places an iron image of Bhima in front of Dhritarashtra, who hugs him so tight that the iron idol powders. Because Dhritarashtra was so angry on Bhima. Bhima was responsible for the death of all his 100 sons. That's an interesting thing, an amazing statistic. 100 Kaurava brothers, all the 100 were killed by Bhima alone. Arjuna was responsible for the fall of only the commander-in-chiefs of the Kaurava army. That is Bhishma, then Drona, after that it was Karna, and then Shalya. You know, only these Arjuna was responsible for, and other kings, some of them. But all the Kauravas were killed by Bhima. So that's why I say only Yudhishthira would possibly have missed Dhritarashtra. But Vidura, as we saw last week, he was loved from the bottom of the heart, not only by the Pandavas, Kunti and others, but the whole of Hastinapura. Because as we read through, we realized that the arrangements that were made for Vidura's welcome were as elaborate and detailed as for Krishna's welcome. Vidura was like an epitome of the Lord himself, because as we discussed, a Jnani is the closest to the Lord. He's one step away from being one with the Lord. So that is the kind of love and feeling people have for Vidura, but Vidura also has that love for them, but there's no attachment. That is the beauty. Having love without attachment. And that's why these questions that are bothering Dhritarashtra, who has just one or two connections left in Hastinapura, doesn't even touch the surface of Vidura, who is having possibly a million people connecting to him at Hastinapura. So in the dark of the night, in the depth of the night, that is when actually Vidura had got up and come to Dhritarashtra's chambers. And stealthily they leave from Dhritarashtra's chambers, and Vidura is guiding them in the dark, and they head towards the river Ganges, where they decide to camp for the night.
0: Right. In fact, they don't even wish to camp there because Vidura is sure that if day breaks, you know, definitely Yudhishthira will send somebody in search of them. So he wants to cross over the river even before daybreak. And that's when they realize that there is nobody there, no boatman who will be able to take them across the river. So he himself brings the boat and he ferries them across the river and to the other side by the time the day breaks. And so they safely across and farther enough from the palace by the time it's morning.
1: So they have done this. And I think, as we discussed, Vidura has done this for the Pandavas while helping them escape the house of lac or house of wax. So he is quite adept at leaving stealthily without anyone knowing. After that, he has even left before the Kurukshetra war. So not only does he help in escaping like this, he also finds a good spot which is possibly enough to support their basic needs of food and shelter. And he picks the spot, and that is the spot where this couple, that is Dhritarashtra and Gandhari, begin their austerities and penance in order to realize the truth of life. When this happens, the day breaks, and what happens in Hastinapura, I think we should keep that for our next fortnight on the Bhagavata Vahini. We will stop at this point where Dhritarashtra and Gandhari have reached some forested region selected by Vidura, and day has broken, and Vidura has succeeded in pulling his ignorant brother onto the path of light, and we shall see how his brother attains light, and we shall see the reactions of the Pandavas. So we leave you at this, offering our humble salutations at Bhagwan's lotus feet. You can write to us as always at listener@radiosai.org with your feedback, comments, suggestions, anything at all. We leave you with a song. Thank you. Jai Sairam.

Sairam, you just heard an episode of our radio program, Afternoon Satsang. 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The discussion was on Bhagavata Vahini, a book written by Bhagwan Baba. And today's episode was first broadcast on 16th February, 2017. 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Thank you and loving Sairam from Prashanthi Nilayam.

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Sai Ram, dear listeners, each of the five elements is a manifestation of the divine and teaches us precious lessons for life. In today's discourse, Bhagwan Baba delves into the deeper significance of the five elements. 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

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Bhagwan beautifully explained that the burden carried by the earth will decrease only when we limit our desires. This will take us closer to God. Thank you, Sai Ram.

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Sri Pandranga Dixit was a well-known musician and composer who composed and sang bhajans for Bhagwan in the 1960s and the 70s. You will now hear some bhajans sung by Sri Pandranga Dixit and family.

Sai Ram, dear listeners, Sevadal members or the selfless volunteers of the Sai organization undertake many service projects for the benefit of society. What is the right spirit for rendering this service? Bhagwan Baba kindly guides us on the right way. Let us listen to the divine discourse delivered by Bhagwan Baba inaugurating the International Sevadal Conference of the Sri Satya Sai Organizations in the Purnachandra Auditorium in Prashanthi Nilayam on the 18th of November 1984.

You just heard the divine discourse delivered by Bhagwan Baba, inaugurating the International Sevadal Conference of the Sri Sathya Sai Organizations in Purnachandra Auditorium in Prashantinilayam on the 18th of November, 1984. Bhagwan Baba urged the members of the Sevadal to overcome the sense of mine and thine. Welcome opportunities to serve as a privilege and a means of finding self-fulfillment in life. Armed with faith and courage, the selfless Sevadal volunteers should carry on their service activities without fanfare and in a spirit of humility and dedication. Thank you and Sai Ram.

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2: During the 1950s, when devotees assembled in the old Bhajan Mandir at Puttaparthi, Bhagawan Sri Satya Sai Baba used to compose and sing many songs, tuning them with scintillating ragas. Bhagawan taught his devotees the significance of singing the glory of God with devotion. We now present some of these compositions rendered by devotees.

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0: Om Shri Sai Ram, invoking Bhagwan's divine blessings. The students of Sri Satya Sai schools and Sri Satya Sai Balvika students from the state of Odisha have come to Prashanti Nilayam for their two-day Pratiyatra on 26th and 27th of May. The morning session in Sai Kulwant Hall will commence at 8 o'clock with Vedam chanting. At 8:20, the morning program will commence, comprising an audio-visual presentation titled Fragrance of Balvikas, followed by talk by Sri Amiya Ranjan Kanango, State Education Coordinator, Sri Satya Sai Seva Organizations, Odisha, and chanting of Sri Satya Sai Namavali. The morning session in Sai Kulwant Hall will conclude with bhajans and mangalarti, followed by Bhagwan's Divya Darshan. The evening session in Sai Kulwant Hall will commence at 5 o'clock with Vedam chanting. At 5:20, the evening program will commence, comprising talk by Sri C. Sai Prasad, State Vice President, Sri Satya Sai Seva Organizations, Odisha. Yoga presentation titled Yogamritam, offered by the students of Sri Satya Sai Vidya Mandir, Fulbani. A traditional folk dance presentation of Odisha, Laudi, by the students of Sai Saraswati Gyan Mandir, Bhubaneswar, followed by a drama presentation titled Sab Satya Hai, Sai Satya Hai, by the students of Dayasagar Vidya Mandir, Katak. The evening session in Sai Kulwant Hall will conclude with bhajans and mangalarti, followed by Bhagwan's Divya Darshan. Jai Sai Ram.
1: Om Shri Sai Ram. 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
1: Sairam Children, it's a brand new month, the month of March, and it is time to march on, isn't it?
0: Yes, of course. And children, are you all excited about the festival tomorrow?
1: Oh yes, it is one of the most fun festivals of the year. If Diwali is the festival of lights, this is the festival of colors.
0: And it is the holy festival. For those of you children who are outside India and not aware of this festival or how it is celebrated, maybe we should give you a small description.
1: In this festival, people throw and smear on each other's faces colored powder. They may also spray colored water on friends and family. Doesn't that sound exciting?
0: Yes, of course. And if you are a person who doesn't like to get your clothes soiled, you better hide somewhere, because no one will be spared, you know.
1: If you walk on the road, you will see colors everywhere and on everyone. Well, that is about how the festival is celebrated. But why do we celebrate this festival?
0: You all must have heard of the story of a devotee of Vishnu called Prahlada, right? His father, Hiranyakashipu, did not like Prahlada worshipping Lord Vishnu. So he tried different means to teach him a lesson and make him stop the worship of Vishnu.
1: And when nothing could stir the boy from his devotion, the cruel father decides to even kill his own son. How inhuman is that?
0: Oh.
1: So he calls his sister, by name Holika, who had a special cloak, or you could say something like a shawl. The moment she wears the shawl, she cannot be burnt by fire.
0: So evil Hiranyakashipu asks her to wear the shawl and have Prahlada seated on her lap. Then it was planned that a fire will be lit around. Holika with her special shawl will be saved, and Prahlada will be burnt to death.
1: But do you know what happened, children? The moment the fire was lit, a gust of wind blew and the shawl came over Prahlada, and Holika was burnt to death. Lord Vishnu had created that wind just to save his little innocent devotee.
0: Did you see the difference, children? Holika put her trust on the shawl she was wearing, but little Prahlada placed his entire trust on his God who was within him.
1: And you may have any number of talents, boons, or even special powers, but if you use them to harm others, God will never keep quiet. We all are answerable to the Lord within.
0: Imagine if your parents give you a little pocket money every month. They will ask you at the end of the week or month how you spent it. You have to give them an account. If you have misused it, your parents will be upset with you, right? Similarly, Swami has given us this beautiful human birth, and it is much more than little pocket money. So, shouldn't we ensure that we use it well and wisely?
1: When we eventually are face to face with Swami, who gave us this precious life, we should be able to tell him, "Swami, here I am. I have ensured that I have not hurt anybody with thought, word, or deed. I have tried my best to help those I could, and I have been a good person." We should keep that as the very goal of our life.
0: If we ensure that, all other achievements can be easily attained, children. So, to lead a good life is most important. As Swami says, help ever, hurt never, love all and serve all.
1: And coming back to Holi, this festival is celebrated to mark this incident of Holika burning and Prahlada being saved. So children, if you are playing Holi, remember the significance of this festival too. It is not enough if we simply throw colors at each other. We should try and add color to others' lives. That is more important.

0: That was a nice holy song from an old drama that was staged before Swami. But Prem, we are talking about Holi, the festival of colors. But how do we really see colors?
1: That is an interesting question. And maybe someday we should ask our doctor to talk about that. But I know that there is something called cone cells in the human eye which help in seeing color.
0: Oh, yes, yes. That is song from an old drama that was

0: Oh, yes, yes. I have heard Swami mention that during his discourses. But apart from those cells in the eye, the human brain also plays an important part, isn't it?
1: Oh, yes. That is the most important organ in our body. We may see with our eyes, we may hear with our ears, or even speak with our tongues. But all this is possible only because of this super processor called the human brain.
0: Oh, and it's such a brilliant processor that till today, no scientist has managed to make a computer even as remotely as capable as the human brain.
1: So isn't it important, children, and interesting too, to know about this phenomenal processor called the human brain?
0: Yes, of course. And for that very purpose, we have with us Dr. Lata Shri from the General Hospital. She will not only tell us little about the human brain, but also a few tips on how to keep it in good health.
2: Om Shri Sai Ram, offering most humble pranams at the divine lotus feet of our ever-present Lord. Sai Ram children, today we shall deal with the most complex organ in the human body that processes all the sensory inputs that we receive through the five sense organs. It also deals with every thought, word and deed of ours, and also memory, sleep and the experience of the external world. As you have guessed it right, it is the human brain. The human brain is a wonderful gift of God to us. Just to give you an idea as to what a magnificent organ this human brain is, I will explain in detail the structure and the function of the human brain. The brain is a jelly-like mass of tissue which weighs about 1.5 kilograms. It contains a staggering 100 billion nerve cells, which are called the neurons. The neurons are connected to each other through an intricate network of nervous tissue. The complexity of this connectivity between the neurons is mind-boggling. The pattern and the strength of these connections is constantly changing, and that's why no two human brains are alike. It is in these connections that memory is stored, habits are learnt, and personalities are defined and shaped. So the structure of the human brain is not influenced only by genes, but also by experience as well. That is why, children, exercising the brain, giving it the right diet and good rest is as important as it is for the rest of the human body. The brain cells, in addition to the neuronal network, communicate through variety of chemical substances which are called the neurotransmitters. To name a few, dopamine, serotonin, endorphins, acetylcholine and so on. A deficiency of these neurotransmitters can lead to certain diseases. For instance, when there is loss of dopamine in the basal ganglia, which is the part of the brain that controls movements of the body, then it can result in a disease called Parkinson's disease. Dopamine deficiency can also increase our susceptibility to addiction, because dopamine is the one that mediates our sensation of pleasure and reward. A deficiency of serotonin in the region of the brain that deals with emotions can give rise to depression and mood disorders. The left side of the brain is considered to be the seat of creativity, while the right brain is for logical thinking. The human brain is broadly divided into three parts: the forebrain, the midbrain, and the hindbrain. The forebrain includes the cerebrum, which deals with vision, sound, speech, orientation, calculation, and even the most complex works

0: like decision-making, attention control, and working memory are controlled by the forebrain. The limbic system of the brain is associated with emotions, urges, and recent memories, and it is also the sensory relay station. There is a gland called hypothalamus in the brain that regulates the release of hormones from the master gland of the human body, the pituitary, which is present in the brain. The hormones secreted by the pituitary are essential for growth, metabolism, development, and also reproductive function. The midbrain and the brainstem control the involuntary functions like breathing, heart rate, blood pressure, and also sleep pattern. The hindbrain includes the cerebellum, and this is associated with the balance of the body, gross movements, habits, and repeated tasks. This is about the structure and the function of the human brain in brief. The brain consumes up to 20% of the total energy that is used by the whole body. It is much more than any other organ in the body. Naturally so, because the brain is the operating system of the body. The brain being such a vital and important organ, it is necessary that it has to be rested adequately. So a good night's sleep is very essential. When there is insufficient sleep or poor quality sleep in children and adolescents, it can result in excessive sleep during the daytime. When you're sitting in your classroom, you feel like taking a nap, you feel drowsy, you are not able to concentrate on the studies, you keep yawning, and also you can become very moody, irritable, feel unusually tired, have a headache, attention, memory, and concentration could also suffer. So children, you must follow something called sleep hygiene. I will tell you the basic principles of routine sleep hygiene, which has to be practiced every day. The first and the foremost, have a set bedtime routine. It means the bedtime and the wake-up time should be the same every day, day after day, on both school days and non-school days, which means even on weekends and holidays, you must follow the same bedtime routine. So, you should avoid oversleeping on weekends and holidays to catch up the sleep. This can give rise to problems in falling asleep on the usual school days also, and your sleep routine gets disturbed. You must avoid taking naps during the day as much as possible. You should have regular meals, and you should not go to bed on an empty stomach or on a very heavy stomach, which means the last meal of the day or the supper must be at least 2 hours before you sleep. However, you can have a glass of warm milk before you go to bed. You must avoid drinking coffee, tea, and also eating chocolates several hours before your bedtime. About 30 to 40 minutes before you go to bed, you should have a quiet time, which is called the wind down time. During this time, you should do something that calms you, like relaxation techniques, or you can silently sit and pray, or do a sitting of meditation, or even listen to soothing music. All these activities will slow you down and lead you to a peaceful, good night's restful sleep. The best thing would be to sit quietly on your bed and pray to God and thank God for the day that was a gift for you, and also pray to God to take care of you. You should avoid reading exciting books, watching television, and also playing computer games. So the bedroom should be used only for the purpose of sleeping and not otherwise. So you should not keep any TV set or your laptop in your bedroom. The bedroom must be quiet and dark, and it should be at a comfortable temperature. Regular exercise during the day and also playing outdoor games is the best way to get good night's sleep. Adolescents should never take to the dangerous habits of smoking, taking alcohol or sleeping pills to get sleep in the night. So you must learn techniques to cope up with stress and strain of day-to-day life. So children, on the whole, a holistic approach to life with a great deal of emphasis on prayer, meditation, regular exercise, eating right kind of food, and following the sleep hygiene regularly goes a long way in keeping you healthy physically, sound mentally, and you will also turn out to be productive and constructive individuals. Jai Sai Ram.
1: That was quite interesting. But do you know, children, the human brain, we can say, is the least understood part of the human body.
2: You know, the doctor spoke about neurons and connections, right? Do you know, children, in one human brain, how many neural connections are there?
1: I am sure it's many, many, many. As many as the number of stars in the sky.
2: Oh, Ganesh, much more than that.
1: Oh.
2: In fact, at least 1,000 times the number of stars in our galaxy. And we don't see all of them in our sky, mind you.
1: Wow, so many. 1,000 times the number of stars.
2: Yes, there are, it is believed, a minimum of 100 trillion neural connections.
1: Oh.
2: You can imagine what a complex organ the human brain is.
1: Well, we may not be able to understand the brain completely, but I know we need the brain to understand anything else.
2: That's true. But the problem with the human brain is that it is so capable, it will want to think of 100 things at the same time.
1: I know. That is what makes it difficult for us sit quietly in a classroom and listen to our teachers.
2: Or sit and study without getting distracted. What is important is concentration.
1: Oh yes, concentration is very, very important for anything we do. Studies, games, dance, music, or be it anything. And because it is so important, Sumana Madam is going to talk to you all about concentration. She is going to explain with a few short stories. I am sure it will be interesting and you will be able to pick up some tips too.
3: Sai Ram, dear children, it's story time. Any guesses about the topic? Well, it is about something most required for anything we do and for you kids. In the month of March, it is most in demand. No, children, it is required anytime, anywhere, and for everything we do. It is concentration. Concentration is a complete or exclusive attention to a specific action. You all must have heard the story, the Chinnakatha told by our Swami. It is from the Mahabharata about the test in archery, which Guru Dronacharya puts to his students, the 5 Pandavas and the 100 Kaurava princes. He gives the task to shoot a wooden sparrow hung high up on a tree amidst the branches. The students were very happy and excited. They thought it was a very easy test. Then Guru Dronacharya called his students one by one, beginning with Duryodhana, the oldest of Kauravas. Guru Drona asked, "Duryodhana, do you see that bird?" "Yes, master," Duryodhana replied. Then the master asked, what else do you see?" And Duryodhana replied, "Master, I see the vast blue sky, the big tree, thick foliage, yourself, my brothers, Dharmaraja and others," and Dronacharya stopped him. He didn't let him shoot the bird. Likewise, he called the other students, and all others replied more or less in the same manner. Then came the last student, Arjuna. "Arjuna, do you see the sparrow on the top of the branch of that big tree?" Arjuna replied, "Yes, Guruji." Dronacharya again questioned, "Don't you see the sky, the branches and the leaves and etc.?" "No, Master, I see nothing except the sparrow," Arjuna replied in all humility. Dronacharya was immensely pleased with this student. He was the only one to pass the test. Now, by this test, we can understand what Dronacharya wanted to impress upon his pupils. Even though Dronacharya called this a test in archery, in fact, it was a test in concentration. Arjuna was able to concentrate only on the target, and he ruled out every other distraction. Dronacharya wanted to teach the lesson that concentration in the work one does is the most important. There is a similar incident we can draw from the life of Swami Vivekananda. During his visit to America, one day he was crossing a bridge over a river. He found some boys trying miserably to shoot at eggshells that were floating on the river, but they always missed the target. He watched their efforts for some time. Finally, Vivekananda took the gun from them. He aimed at the floating eggshells and fired 12 times, and every time he hit an eggshell. The boys were dumbstruck and asked, "Well, mister, how did you do that?" Swami Vivekananda said, "Whatever you are doing, put your whole mind on it. If you are shooting, your mind should be only on the target. Then you will never miss. If you are learning your lessons, think only of the lesson. In my country, children are taught to do this. So children, the great people like Sri Arjuna, Swami Vivekananda have showed us the value of concentration. But how do we concentrate? Maybe we should take the lesson from the mighty elephant. An elephant was standing and picking leaves from a tree. A small fly came, flying and buzzing near his ear. The elephant waved it away with his long ears. Then the fly came again, and the elephant again waved it away. This was repeated several times. Then the patient elephant asked the fly, "Why are you so distracted, restless and noisy? Why cannot you stay for a while in one place?" The fly answered, "I am attracted to whatever I see, whatever I hear or whatever I smell. My five senses and everything that happens around me pull me constantly in all directions, and I can't resist them. But what is your secret, Mr. Elephant? How can you stay so calm and still?" The elephant stopped eating and said, "Well, my five senses do not rule my attention. I am in control of my attention, and I can direct it wherever I want. This helps me to get immersed in whatever I do, and therefore I can keep my mind focused and calm. Now that I am eating, I am completely immersed in eating. In this way, I can enjoy my food and chew it better. I control my attention and not the other way around. And this helps me to stay peaceful. So you see, children, it is not without reason that our Lord Ganesha is symbolized with the head of an elephant. Our Swami gives the students a lot of tips on concentration. Swami was against students sitting up late night to study. Instead, he would say, "Wake up early at 4 and study. The brain is refreshed after a good sleep." So, difficult concepts that could take around 2 to 3 hours to be understood and learned will take maybe just a half an hour, and it can be retained well. The early morning or the Brahma Muhurta time is very precious time for students especially. Don't spend it off in bed. Many times, Swami would tell students not to waste time in unnecessary talk. He would say that was waste of energy, which could result in low concentration and loss of memory power. And kids, this includes every sort of distraction of any form in the present times, like TV or your video games or whatever. Another very important practice Swami gives to students is chanting of Gayatri Mantra before starting to study every time. In fact, he would say, chant Gayatri Mantra before starting any important work, travel, etc. So children, with practice of these wonderful practices given by our Supreme Teacher, no examination can be difficult. Wishing all you kids a very cool examination time. Now, it's Sai Ram from me.
1: So children, did you all concentrate and listen to the stories on concentration?
2: You know, Ganesh, there is one more activity that Swami says can improve our ability to remember, concentrate, and even discriminate between right and wrong.
1: Yes, I know what it is. It is the chanting of the Vedas. You know, children, how the Vedas were received by the great sages?
2: When these sages and saints sat in meditation with complete concentration and stillness, they heard these Vedic chants. So, it was not composed by anybody, but heard in meditation.
1: And that is why, when we listen to the Vedic chants, our mind can be calmed and made more efficient.
2: And talking about Vedic chants, remember children, we spoke the last week about DNAs and Vedic chants. And we also mentioned about a very powerful yajna being performed in Vrindavan.
1: Oh, yes. Children, it is called the Atirudra Mahayajnam.
2: But Ganesh, we all have heard of Rudram and even Chamakam. But what is this Atirudram? By the way, children, if you don't know Rudram, it is a Vedic chant that is in praise of Lord Shiva. So tell us, Ganesh, what is Atirudram then?
1: Usually, the basic unit consists of the chanting of the Namakam.
2: Okay.
1: 11 times, followed by one chanting of the Chamakam. So if 11 persons do this simultaneously, we have essentially 11 into 11 or 121 collective chants, which is called Ekadasha Rudram.
2: Okay.
1: Then when the basic module is chanted 11 into 11 into 11 or 1331 times, we have something called a Maharudram.
2: Okay.
1: And when it is chanted 11 into 11 into 11 into 11 or 14,641 times, we have an Atirudram.
2: Oh.
1: But in the present yajna, this total score of 14,641 repetitive chants of the Rudram would be achieved by 121 priests doing the chants for over 11 days. And this is what is called the Atirudram.
2: So now we know what is Atirudram, and we can also understand and imagine what a grand event this Yajnam is.
1: But I remember the Atirudram which was held here. Swami sat through the Yajnam every single day.
2: But that is the speciality of Swami. You know, He made us do the things which will benefit us, and at the end of it, He Himself blessed us.
1: At the end of the act, you know.
2: Right.
1: Children, would you be interested to know what all Swami did which made this avatar so special? Oh, there is so much to say. Where to start and where to end?
2: Okay, so instead of we saying or talking about it, why not allow some children to tell you the whole story? At least a part of it. We have children from the 7th standard of the Sri Satyasai Primary School at Prashanti Nilayam. And they are going to present before you a Sai Katha. And this Sai Katha is very special because it has songs in Sanskrit, in Telugu, and even in English. I am sure you're going to be excited to listen to this beautiful Sai Katha performed by the children from our primary school. So why wait? Let us listen to this Sai Katha.

0: Om Namah Shivaya. This reminds me of that glorious day of Atharudra Mahayagnam in Prashanti Nilayam, where Parameshwara Jagdishwara, Sarveshwara Partishwara installed the Sahishwara.
1: And now is yet another Atharudra Mahayagnam in Kadugudi.
2: What better way to enhance the glory of this auspicious occasion than to sing his story, Sai's glory.
1: Sai's glory? Ah, ambrosia, amrutam, nectar.

0: along with his compassionate consort, Mahashakti, decided to incarnate on earth.
1: But brothers, weren't there any divine intimations, the harbingers of his holy advent?
2: Yes, certainly. We shall tell you, Suprabhat brother.

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2: The timeless one encased itself in the womb of time. Bhagwan Sri Satya Sai Baba was born on November 23rd.

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0: 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I'm curious to know, Brother Arvin.
1: No, Brother Vittal. There was no need for him to go to school. His schooling was for our learning.
2: Come, brothers, let us see how this guru of all gurus, the Jagat Guru, was at school.

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1: That's another interesting story, Suprabhat brother.

0: Awakened to the reality that the Lord is called Bhagwan Shri Satya Sai Baba.
1: 20th October 1940, the mission of the Avatar had started. The Lord sat on a rock and exhorted the entire humanity.

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0: love indeed. 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He leads us to the final goal.
1: He declares loud and clear,

0: the sublime saga of the most selfless one, leading us all to the ultimate truth.
1: This is indeed the glorious Sai Bhagavatam. It is the greatest, grandest and the most glorious story
0: that has been told or shall ever be told.
2: The story of Satya Sai,
1: the embodiment of Satya, Dharma, Shanti.

0: So children, there's nothing more to say after that program, isn't it?
1: And that is what even the clock in the studio is telling us. You have no time to say anything else.
0: But I'm sure you found that special Sai Katha quite exciting. But before we go, we should thank you for the mails that you are all writing to us.
1: And one little friend wrote to us asking, what should one do to put on little weight? We'll put that question to our doctor and ask her to explain the next time we join you.
0: But that is not till next week. Till then, be good children and Sai Ram children.
1: Sai Ram children.
2: Sai Ram. 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

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The discussion is on Bhagavata Vahini, a book written by Bhagwan Baba, and today's episode was first broadcast on 16th February 2017.

0: Sairam, dear listeners, and welcome to today's afternoon satsang, where we will be going again to the Bhagavata Vahini, the story, the sweet story of the incarnations of Lord Vishnu, with specific emphasis on Lord Krishna, as written by our beloved Bhagwan Sri Satya Sai Baba. As always, we begin by offering our humble salutations at the lotus feet of our beloved Bhagwan, who is always present wherever and whenever we think of him, and praying for inspiration, we begin. As always, Brother Prem is with me and he'll be joining us, and even as I welcome him, I just reminded of a wonderful coincidence that has happened again. Week before last, when we were discussing Bhagwan's visit to Africa, we were seeing the coincidence as to how it was during Bhagwan's visit to Africa that he was writing the articles in Sanatana Sarathi, which have today become the Bhagavata Vahini. So that was one happy coincidence. The other happy coincidence, which is very relevant for today, that is the 16th of February 2017, is that it is on this very day, 59 years ago, that Bhagwan decided to gift humanity with a very huge treasure trove, a treasure trove called Sanatana Sarathi itself. So it was actually on the 16th of February in 1958 that the Sanatana Sarathi's first issue actually came out. And I feel, Prem, that it is in order that we spend a few minutes on this magnificent gift that Bhagwan has given the whole of mankind.
1: Absolutely. In fact, we're talking about, as you said, Bhagavata Vahini, and which is in fact one of the gifts of the Sanatana Sarathi project itself, because as we had mentioned when we were talking about the Africa trip, you know, during the Africa trip, one of the things which Swami was engaging himself in, apart from sightseeing, apart from meeting the devotees there and giving discourses and gatherings, was the fact that Swami was penning the Bhagavata Vahini for the Sanatana Sarathi. And really, 1958, and it was Shivratri time, and the first issue of Sanatana Sarathi was distributed to the devotees who had come there.
0: As prasadam.
1: As prasadam. And it was later that it became a mailing, this one. And I think there was an announcement which was printed much later in the Sanatana Sarathi, saying that we always wanted the magazine to be free, but there are some restrictions from the government that such publications cannot be sent out to people free and without a subscription. So Swami has decided that we'll have a subscription for it henceforth, and it will be some, I think, very, very nominal, just covering the postage charges. So initially it was a handout, then it was completely free, then there was a subscription. In fact, another beautiful thing when you're talking about subscription is, when the subscription came, you know, you could subscribe only for a year, not for longer. So when Professor Kasturi went and asked Swami that, Swami, can we send a reminder a month before the subscription expires to the people involved, saying that, you know, this is, would you like to extend your subscription? Then Swami very flatly said, no, why should we do that? See, this is a spiritual treasure that we are offering to them. And as aspirants, they should have the eagerness to want it. So Swami said, don't remind them. If they really want it, let them remember and let them come and ask.
0: In fact, in the book Loving God, Professor Kasturi writes that Swami's vision for the Sanatana Sarathi was that people should eagerly await the postman at their home, because he is getting the greatest treasure, the greatest gift to them. And, you know, so many thoughts come when I think of the Sanatana Sarathi. It is definitely part of Swami's master plan, because, you know, many times Swami has said that the first 16 years of his life would be for leelas. The next 16 years of his life would be for Mahimas, after which the third 16 years would mark the beginning of the Upadesh phase. And I think after that, after Swami turning 48, I think there was no separating all these. Everything was available in all the years. But if we see in that order, exactly...
1: Sorry to break your flow. There is actually an incident which happened. One of these elders used to tell us that after those 4 years with Swami, four segments which Swami had spoken about, and someone asked Swami,
0: three segments, right? What are the four?
1: Three segments, whatever. And they asked Swami, what next? So that was a time when modifications were happening to Swami's mandir, the Prashanti Mandir. And that was when these very, very ornate structures started coming up. You know, earlier they had these peacocks and the Gopuram was built. Because before that it was just like a standard bungalow.
0: Okay, see, so 40, and this must be around 74, 75.
1: Right, early 70s. That's when this was happening, and you know, the central stupa came, the small stupa and the Ganesha and all that. And Swami looked at the mandir and Swami said, it has already happened. What is after that? And Swami said, the Prashanti Nilayam has become Prashanti Mandir now. And that is the change, Swami said. Now, you know, more people begin to accept me as who I really am.
0: As God.
1: As God.
0: In fact, you know, as part of a workshop that we'll be conducting at the end of this week, where we have got experts coming in from many renowned media houses like Discovery and other places. So for that sake, we had done a survey also, and I'm sure many of our Science by subscribers would have got it in their mail. When we go through the survey results, for more than 75 to 80% of the people who have answered the survey, Bhagwan Sri Satya Sai Baba means the Supreme Godhead, the absolute Godhead, the God of all the gods, the Lord of all the lords. So as you said, that transformation from Nilayam to Mandir, from home to a temple, that is what had taken place. And at the end of these three phases of 16 years each, Swami Sri Satya Sai Baba had truly become Bhagwan Sri Satya Sai Baba. Yeah, so going back to that, so exactly at the 32nd year, 1926 plus 32 is exactly 1958. So it is, as I said, a master stroke and a definitely a part of the master plan, because when the Upadesh stage had to start, it started with a flourish, with a bang on the Shivaratri day with the Sanatana Sarathi. So that is one thing. And it's amazing because from 1958, this is probably the only magazine where there was a single author contributing articles. And in the initial stages, it was like the majority of the articles. Swami would write even two articles in the same issue. This continued till October 1984. So 58 to 84. That is a good 26 years. 26 years, a single author contributing and
1: non-stop,
0: without missing a month, whether he's in Africa, whether he's in Andhra, wherever he was, he kept contributing. And in fact, it is these articles that have been combined and grouped together as the Vahini series. He began with the Prema Vahini, and in October 1984, he concluded the last part of the Leela Kaivalya Vahini. So indeed, it is a phenomenal treasure that Bhagwan has gifted us.
1: Absolutely. You know, whenever Swami says that statement, my life is my message, you know, the multiple levels and multiple layers of meaning to that sentence. And one of that is, you know, how much time Swami has spent in penning down these articles. You know, what we see as Vahini is what we see as, it's hours and hours. You know, one thing is when Swami says that you are all divine, the first thing which comes to us is, I can relax, I'm God, right? You know, I don't need to strive for food and money and power and all of that. You know, I'm divine, so I'm fulfilled. But here was, you know, Swami who came down in the descent of divinity, but so much time was spent in each one of these. And even when you're talking about the Ramkatha Swami, we always say this, time is equivalent to life. Swami would say that time waste is life waste, which means when you give time for something, you're giving your life to it. And in that sense, Swami has literally poured his life into this, whatever these Vahinis and all of these, and one of that which we are going through today. This is really, when Swami says, my life is my message, he's really poured his life into his message in the literal sense.
0: His message stands for his life.
1: Right, and he's really done that. Years and years and years he has written, and Professor Kasturi would write, that he would just post one set of the Sanatan Sarathi for that month and immediately go up to Swami and say, Swami, the next article. You know, because it took so much time, the processing was so long for an article to finally go out as Sanatan Sarathi, and immediately after that is dispatched, he would come and ask Swami, and Swami would write and give.
0: And when you say, speak of Swami's efforts in the Sanatan Sarathi, even physically, I don't think we can just restrict it to Swami writing the articles for the Sanatan Sarathi. Because when we go to the autobiographical account of Professor N. Kasturi, which is Loving God, we get to know how the entire thing would happen. In fact, it's like Swami revealed this master plan to Professor Kasturi at the residence of Vithal Rao. Right. Vithal Rao, the father of Professor Jayalakshmi Gopinath, who was the warden of the Anandpur campus of our university for, I think, about 40 years almost. Right. So her father, Vithal Rao, he was like the right hand and left hand for Bhagwan for several years. And that is evident in the many letters that Bhagwan has written to Vithal Rao, which we have in our archive at Radio Sai. It's beautiful to see how, you know, Swami writes, forgive this little diversion, but Swami writes to Vithal Rao saying, Vithal Rao, you know, these iron rods that we need for the construction, they are asking too high price over here. You find out there what is the price. In another letter, he's writing, apparently they needed a cow. Swami is telling the cow should be of this variety and it should have one black patch here because that is considered sacred. And Swami is saying, see, people usually see how big the horns of the cow are so that it looks impressive. That is not important. It should yield good milk. Even if the cow has just a semblance of a horn, it's enough. But it should be yielding good milk. And I think he called it a Kashyapa cow or something like that. So such details Swami is discussing. Swami is discussing about how a watchman that had been appointed himself dozed and therefore there was some theft that happened. So the watchman has to be changed. It's amazing. It's so beautiful. The relationship that Swami shared with Vithal Rao. So it was at Vithal Rao's residence at Wilson Garden in Bangalore that Swami out of the blue revealed to Kasturi. It's almost like, you know, Swami had set the timer for everything. That's why, you know, when they speak about Swami suddenly leaving and leaving the physical on the 24th of April, it is not suddenly. It has been planned just as Swami's descent had been planned. Because here on this day, for Kasturi, he also felt it was very sudden. He felt that Swami suddenly said, Kasturi, I'm going to start a magazine. What do you think should be the name? And in Loving God book, Kasturi reveals the different suggestions that he gave. You know, Satyam, Shivam, Sundaram, different names he suggested. Swami said, no, I have decided to name it Sanatana Sarathi. And you can say it's a master plan because, you know, this Sanatana Sarathi, that was not like similar to any of the names suggested by Kasturi. Usually what happens is when we seek suggestions, our final decision will be shaped by the different suggestions that came in. It was not like that in this case. Swami just said it will be Sanatana Sarathi. And that is how Kasturi also got to know with just 1 month notice that from the next month, you know, we will be having a magazine which we will be sending out to the devotees. And after that, you know, just remember it in 1958, there was nothing like a press or anything over here. Swami himself went to Avenue Road later on. And at Vichar Darpan Press, a foot pedal press machine was brought which could print all this. Swami also bought two sets of blocks, English and Telugu letters, so that it could be printed. And that is how the Sanatana Sarathi began in the eastern end of the Pathshala block. You know, the Pathshala block is now bang opposite to the bus stand in Puttaparthi. In that Pathshala block, Sanatana Sarathi began. And Swami was the major contributor. And that is how it started in 1958. So as you said, Swami has toiled so much. And I think it was Swami's toil that inspired even Professor Kasturi to toil. Because, you know, the books would get printed every month. As you said, as soon as the books are dispatched, Professor Kasturi goes, gets the article, gets the things arranged, gets the books printed and ready. Then he loads them into two metal trunks. One containing the Telugu books, one containing the English books. Then he would take a bullock cart to Bukapatnam. From Bukapatnam, he would load it on top of a bus, take it to Penukonda. Not actually Penukonda, he would stop the bus 3 kilometers before it reaches Penukonda. It was a special stop for him to get off.
1: Right? I think Vanaparthi or...
0: No, he would get off at near the Penukonda railway station. Because he had to go to the...
1: Actually, there is a story regarding this. I mean, I'm not getting the facts absolutely right. When Swami started the Sanatana Sarathi, Swami had hinted that the first set which we dispatch, or the first set which we get printed, Swami said we will get it done in Patri.
0: Oh, okay.
1: Right? And Professor Kasturi was thinking, you know, where do you get it from Patri? Because Patri is what Swami speaks about the
0: Shirdi,
1: you know, Shirdi avatar.
0: Having taken birth there.
1: Yeah, and I think it finally happened in a place which is by the name of Patri, which is actually near Dharmavaram.
0: Oh, maybe, because what I am narrating now is from Professor Kasturi's book of how it later
1: right, after
0: developed.
1: The press came in.
0: So yeah, right. I don't know, maybe the first 3-4 months it must, I also
1: yes,
0: don't know about
1: the first few
0: story.
1: Months the printing did happen in Dharmavaram.
0: Okay, near a press
1: right.
0: At Dharmavaram. So later on they would print here only, the press was here. But for cutting he had to take it to Bangalore. So Professor Kasturi writes of a certain Narsappa who was very well built, who would help in transporting these trunks from the top of the bus into the train, and then he would head off to Bangalore, come to a devotee's house. I think most probably it was Vithal Rao's house, where the books would be taken to one of the presses where it would be cut into the correct size. And whole night, several volunteers would come and help in packing, postage, sticking, everything. And then Professor Kasturi writes it so beautifully in the book that the whole thing would be again reversed, you know, the whole journey. And he writes it as train, back to Narsappa, back to the bus, back to the bullock cart, back to the press. So from where it would be sent, because Professor Kasturi was the postmaster also himself. So that was how it was. And quickly going through the history, this started, as I said, in 1958. It was in 1973 that the press got shifted from the Pathshala block to Brindavan. In fact, it was inaugurated by Bhagwan on the New Year's Day in 1973. That is the 1st of January. And it was called the Vraj Brindavan Press. And from what we hear, what we have heard from our senior devotees here, Mrs. Ratan Lal and Mr. Ratan Lal, who have served Swami for so long, and they were instrumental in setting up this press, Vraj Brindavan Press. And she hails from Vraj Brindavan, so it is no surprise that it has been named like that also, Vraj Brindavan Press. And from 1973 till 1986, for 13 years, it was printed at Brindavan. In 1986, it was shifted back to Prashanthi Nilayam. The press was set up where the present day schoolboys hostel is there. You know, the schoolboys hostel was not present. There was only the university hostel, the Ishwarama school. After that, there was a empty space in which the press was set up in 1986. And I think shortly in 1986 or 87, Professor Kasturi passed away. And in September 1987, V.K. Narasimhan, the former editor of the Indian Express in India. So he took over as the editor of Sanatan Sarthi in 1987. And it was in 1994. So from 1986 to 1994, for those 8 years, it was being printed at the press where the schoolboys hostel is. I think in 1995 or something, the schoolboys hostel came into existence for Swami's 70th birthday. It was built as a accommodation for Westerners because the other blocks in Prashanthi Nilayam were not ready. So after the birthday celebrations, it was gifted by Swami to the students and all the schoolboys shifted from the university hostel to the school hostel. So 1 year before that, in 1994, the press was shifted to its current location at the northernmost end of the ashram, where we call it the press gate. That's a gate not many would have used to exit or enter. But at that gate, the press is still located. That's where the Sanatan Sarthi is printed. So this is a brief history of Sanatan Sarthi. It continues to be printed today. And it would be interesting at this point to remember what Bhagwan said when the magazine was first dispatched. He said that the Sanatana Sarathi is the result of my sankalpa, my utsaha, and my ananda. So when we receive the Sanatana Sarathi, we are literally receiving our Sanatana Sarathi. We are receiving Bhagwan's sankalpa, Bhagwan's utsaha, which is enthusiasm, and Bhagwan's ananda, which is his bliss.
1: And for years and years, you know, Sanatana Sarathi, Swami would choose which was the picture which would be on the cover. As soon as you open the book, there would be a beautiful picture of Swami. And every edition, Swami would choose which is the picture.
0: Every issue, yes.
1: And every issue, Swami will choose which are the pictures you add inside. You know, if it's a special issue, birthday issue or Dashara issue, Swami would see what are the pictures which go inside. And so much of interest went into each one of these. And in fact, so many stories. One of the things which Professor Kasturi speaks about is the awe with which he saw how Swami wrote the Upanishad Vahini. Because till then, you know, Prem Vahini and Satsai Vahini and those kind of books were, you know, Swami's discourse in the
0: those
1: form
0: articles
1: of,
0: were all
1: you know, Swami's articles. But for the first time, Swami was writing a commentary on established spiritual doctrines, right? When Swami started writing about the Upanishad Vahini, and he said not one article took Swami more than 45 minutes. And Swami would just go into a room, write it and come out. There was no reference, there was nothing like Swami asking for the Upanishad, going through it, nothing like that. He would go up to Swami and say, Swami, today you're supposed to give us about Taittiriya Upanishad. And Swami would say, okay, go inside. After 45 minutes, come back with an article. And he says that the turn when it came to the Brihadaranyaka Upanishad, which is supposed to be the most complex of all the Upanishads. And he was saying that he himself was not able to get a copy of that Upanishad anywhere in Anantapur or Dharmavaram anywhere. So he went up to Swami and said, this is going to be a real challenge. The other ones are okay, small.
0: He told it to Swami or he thought to himself?
1: He thought to himself. Okay. You know, because even the other ones get, people chant in front of Swami, Taittiriya Upanishad.
0: So you might have an idea.
1: Upanishad. Brihadaranyaka is supposed to be very large and very complex. So he said it took just the same time as all the other Upanishads took. And Swami walks into the room where there was nothing but a cot, table and a chair. And comes back with this thing. And he said, even as he was coming down from Swami's room and going towards the press, he was going through the article and he said, I couldn't read because my eyes were tearing up. just with the sense of whom I'm spending my time with. You know, that was the beauty. But, you know, that's the thing, when he contrasts this with another incident which happened, you know. This is like Swami is writing, and we've seen that even when Swami was traveling, Swami was writing. Swami was traveling the width and breadth of the country, but Swami was still writing.
0: Mm.
1: Then there's that other incident which Gandhi Koti Subba Rao shares.
0: Mm.
1: When once he had come from Delhi, he was working with the UN that time.
0: Mm.
1: So Swami called him for a small interaction in his own room. And Swami started suddenly speaking to him about the Taittri Upanishad. And he was a little surprised because he had just started reading the Taittri Upanishad some time back.
0: Mm.
1: And Swami started clearing his doubts without him asking anything. And he wanted to note down. Swami said, no, don't worry, just listen. When you need it, it'll come back to you.
0: Mm.
1: Okay, and when this interaction was going on, suddenly Professor Kasturi comes in. And he said, Swami, it's already getting delayed. Please give the article for Sanatan Sati. And he said, in front of his eyes, Swami just waved his hand and materialized an article and gave it to him.
0: Wow.
1: And he said, you know, this is the thing. Swami could always do that, but Swami never did that. Swami spent time. Swami took the trouble, because that's what Swami expects us to do, right? Swami expects us to take the trouble, do the karma, and do what is necessary.
0: You know, even when it came to Sanatan Sarathi, see, obviously after 1984, and even before that, it is not like everything was authored by Bhagwan. Other contributors are also there, and if we go through the old issues on Sanatan Sarathi, some of the stalwart devotees whom we look up in great reverence today, their articles by them, Professor Kasturi himself has contributed many articles, it was all there. But as you said, Swami set the standard, the ideal. In fact, in the early Sanatan Sarathis, when we look, there are clear guidelines on how to contribute the article.
1: Oh, okay.
0: And one of the guidelines is, do not contribute anything that you have not experienced. Do not contribute anything that you have not put into practice. Kindly experience it, put it into practice, and having said that, then only send the article. And you know, every article that got published would go through Swami physically, and Swami would say yes or no. I remember, you know, my neighbor, Amay Deshpande, he's also a regular here at Radio Sai, his father, he was saying that when they had come from Bahrain, they had experienced a magnificent miracle in Bahrain, where one of their Samiti members, who had a mother-in-law who did not believe in Swami, mainly because Swami is Shiva avatar, and she is a staunch Vaishnavite. So she didn't want to do anything with Swami, who is the Shiva, who is a competing deity. And this person, Mr. Dwarkanath, who is now part of the Vrindavan Bhajan group. In fact, Mr. Dwarkanath, Mr. Vinod Pasi, who is our Central Trust accounts he is managing, and Mr. Harihara Krishnan, about whom we have an article in Radio Sai of that escape during Kuwait. Kuwait war. These were all the people who had actually started the Samiti in Bahrain. So imagine, in such a house, there is this mother-in-law who does not believe in Swami. And one night when they all had to meet up at a devotee's place for a bhajan cum bhojan, you know, both, there is a bhajan followed by dinner. She said, I'm not interested, I'll prefer to be at home. So with the one and a half year old grandchild, she decided to stay at home. And when they came back from the residence of that devotee, it was night 9:30 or something. They knocked on the door multiple times. This lady was not opening. They were shocked. So they pulled out a duplicate key, opened and went in. And they went in and saw that she was sitting pale and white faced at the dining table, almost trembling. And you know, there was vibhuti all over her forehead. This was a shocking sight, because never will she apply vibhuti, you know, because vibhuti is a symbol of Shiva.
1: Right.
0: So when they asked her, she said something phenomenal. What she said was, there was a doorbell ring. I didn't go to open it because I thought, whoever comes to meet you, they don't know me, I don't know them. So that person can as well think that there is nobody at home. Two rings, three rings, and the ringing persisted. She went and opened the door, and she says that your Sai Baba was there. And she was shocked. He had an apple in hand.
1: Mm.
0: And he told that, I have come to give this apple to Dwarkanath.
1: Mm.
0: Okay. So he said that, and she was simply shocked. She didn't allow Swami to come into the house also, because she was simply stunned. Swami then saw that she was not receiving the apple. He shifted the apple to the other hand, materialized vibhuti, and then just smeared it all over her forehead, and then walked and disappeared into the darkness. That was it. So she has locked the house, come back, locked the door, come back, sat at the dining table, and that is the state they found her in. You know, now Mr. Dwarkanath says that at his home he had a picture of Bhagwan holding an apple in his hand.
1: Okay.
0: So he thought maybe, you know, she has imagined like that.
1: And all. It, right?
0: Okay. And that lady says, her name was Mrs. Pankajam.
1: Mm-hmm.
0: Mrs. Pankajam says, you think I will apply vibhuti on my forehead? And she says, even if I apply, do you think I'll apply it horizontally? Don't you think I'll put it vertically? Because I'm a Vishnu. And so this was a thing. And I think this happened somewhere in 83 or something like that. He says that after that, vibhuti began to come from photographs in their home and all this. Why I'm telling all this is, though she had experienced this and they were seeing vibhuti manifest at home, they were not actually convinced that Swami came.
1: Mm-hmm.
0: That was when Mr. Vinod Pasi, who was still in Bahrain at that time, told him that, you know one thing, write this and send it as a contribution to Sanatan Sarthi. Because you know what? If it gets accepted, that means it is Swami's confirmation that it has happened. So that is how it was, and that is how Mr. Suresh Deshpande, whom I was speaking about as Amma's father, he came here, and when he happened to meet Professor Kasturi, he said that I am from Bahrain, and Professor Kasturi said, oh, you know what? I have received a contribution from Bahrain. And he narrated this. And Suresh uncle got excited and he said, you know, I will tell you. And he narrated, you know, I was there. This is what happened. This is what. So they were very happy at this. And he asked him more about stuff and more details about the episode. Then Suresh uncle asked Kasturi, Professor Kasturi, so this will come in Sanatan Sarthi? This month or next month? Which month? That time Professor Kasturi apparently laughed out aloud. He said, sir, we get 100 like this. And just because it has happened, it is no guarantee it will get published. I will submit all of this to Bhagwan. And what Bhagwan chooses, we will put. That is what he was told. 3 months later actually, I think in the July or June edition, I am forgetting the year exactly, it got published in Sanatan Sarathi. So, you know, the Sanatana Sarathi is, it is having such a ring of authenticity around it, because everything that came there was purely as experienced. Nothing more, nothing less. The absolute truth. And I feel that is the way Bhagwan has given a guidelines for Sanatan Sarathi and by extension to even us at Radio Sai, that is how every article or every thing that we put up in the media should go through. If Bhagwan were to go through this, what would be his expression or intention or what would be his feedback? I think that is what we'll have to consider. That is a great legacy that Swami has left behind for us. That is a great procedure that Swami has left behind for us. Because everything that comes from Bhagwan's media should be Bhagwan and should be things that Bhagwan approves of.
1: And absolutely. In fact, it's really happened, you know, when Swami said that when people receive this book, they should receive it as Swami coming home. And I'm sure for many, many families it is, that's how it is even now. So we'll probably end with that and probably play a song which was composed specially
0: 9 years ago for the 50th anniversary.
1: 50th anniversary of the Sanatan Sarathi. This was, song was composed. A beautiful documentary was made and Swami sat through and saw the documentary
0: and the song, yes.
1: And listened to the song, of course. So we'll play that song, dear listeners. And
0: it's a Telugu song which speaks of the Sanatana Sarathi as a divine mother, because just like the physical mother nourishes us with milk, the Sanatana Sarathi nourishes us at a spiritual level with the milk of divine love.

0: Welcome back, dear listeners. We'll continue with the Bhagavatayani. We spent a lot of time speaking about Sanatan Sarthi, but I think you all would have enjoyed it as much as we did.
1: And it's also rare, Prem, to, you know, get a day, a Thursday, exactly right. Matching the day.
0: Okay, so, we missed the opportunity. Really.
1: Correct. Because it possibly would have made sense that we do this next year when Sanatan Sarthi celebrates 60 years, Shashti Purti.
0: Right.
1: But we may not get this exact date on a Thursday.
0: But, I mean, having said that, we can tell you that what we've spoken is really the concise version. There's so much more to speak with the Sanatan Sarthi, I'm sure. You know, so many incidents relating to that. So many small things. I mean, even if we were to just pore through Sanatan Sarthi old editions and pick out, find gems in that, you know, Swami's travel, Swami's meeting so many people and so many visits by Mathadhipatis who used to come. And Professor Kasturi had the knack of picking out those things which are very, very striking and sharing only that.
1: Hmm.
0: It's not just about so-and-so came and so-and-so was here. It's not that. What Swami said on those occasions, Each one of them is so profound. So any day, probably, you know, even next year, if we were to do an extended satsang on the Sanatan Sarthi, we can tell you that
1: go on for months on that.
0: Nice, we'll have very less repetition of what we said today. But having said that, we'll have to continue because the beauty of anything that is written by Swami, especially we saw that in the Ramkatha Raswaini. There are two books of Ramkatha Raswaini. The first book is larger than the second one. And in the traditional Ramayana, the first part is actually not as dramatic as the second part. Because the second part is when the villain comes in, right? You know, your story does not pick up pace until the villain steps in any script. But if you see Swami's Ramakatha Raswaini, we saw how much important an emphasis Swami gave in the parts where there is a discussion between Bharata and Rama, the discussion between Rama and Sita before they take on the exile. It's because these are the parts which are actually relevant for us and these are the parts where we, messages which are meant for us for today is, can be inserted. I think it's the same way this part of the Bhagavatayani which we are going to go through, where we stopped last week, where Vidura has come from his exile into the kingdom of Hastinapur and finally Yudhishthira and his brothers and Mother Kunti meet him and he is housed in a very, very comfortable palace befitting his, you know, honor. And the love that Pandavas had for him, he's given a palace like that. But he's restless because one thing which he knows that others don't know is that the avatar of Lord Krishna has come to an end. And which is effectively probably the last phase for everybody who was involved in that period in time. You know, because it's like you've lived your entire life with the avatar. If you have anything left to transform and probably the last opportunity for you. And what was really eating him from inside is, you know, all the others had probably taken a step towards that. The only one person who has not done that was Dhritarashtra himself.
1: His own brother.
0: His own brother. So he decided that he can't delay anymore. He wanted to go and confront Dhritarashtra and literally forcefully drive some sense into him.
1: I think it was probably Chanakya, the great Indian thinker and minister, who said that there are four ways to deal with your enemy. But I think by extrapolation, we can look at this as four ways to deal with anything that we have to do. And the four ways that he suggested were Sama, Dama, Bheda and Danda. Sama means discussion. So say for example here, Vidura wants to drive sense into his brother's head. Sama. Sama is to discuss, to talk across it and sit as equals and speak. If that doesn't work, the second essay is Dama or Dana. Dana means charity, Dama means price. You are ready to pay a price, you know, for that person to listen. Okay, I'll fulfill your desires, but listen to me. We do that to our children when we are taking care of

0: And when we are children, we have received this from our parents. You know, they say, if you do your homework well, then you can get to play with your video game for some time. You know, that is a charity, a gift that is being given. Actually, it need not be given. I mean, you have to do your homework. First, they tell you, do your homework. When you don't listen, they say, okay, if you do your homework, I'll get you an ice cream or I'll do this thing. When Dharma doesn't work, they talk about Bheda. Bheda meaning, yeah, striking fear or, yes, creating confusion.
1: Right.
0: You know, this also happens where you're scolded. And when that also doesn't work, finally it is Danda. Danda means punishment. And Vidura was convinced that his brother has not heeded to the first three, you know, good words, because from the beginning he's been doing this. He's been trying to give wise counsel. So much so that at the end, frustrated at his brother not listening to any of this or taking any action in the righteous manner, Vidura actually leaves. He's not there during the war, if I'm right. He leaves and he leaves the side of his brother. But now he decides that no, it is after all his brother. He has to bring him onto the right path, because he's duty bound to do that. Though Vidura is a man of wisdom and he is not having any attachments as such, being born as a brother, he decides to do his duty as a brother. And duty as a brother with true love. Swami says true love is when you take anybody towards God. It's a very beautiful and simple definition of love. If you take somebody towards God, you truly love that person. When you take that person away from God, you don't love that person, however nice you may seem to be to him. So therefore, Vidura decides that I have to take Dhritarashtra back towards God, back towards the path he has forgotten, and if it requires me to do danda, punish him, I will do so. And that's what he actually does. He rains blows on Dhritarashtra. Blows, verbal blows. Very stinging, powerful words that strike deep in the heart of Dhritarashtra, that shake him up, that make him immensely sorrowful. But because Vidura's love is true love, he doesn't bother about that pain, because he knows that this pain will possibly deliver him from being stuck in this morass and start seeking God, which is true and permanent. And that is what Vidura does in the heart of the night when he slips out from his room and goes to Dhritarashtra's room. Dhritarashtra is very happy seeing him. He embraces him. He pours out his anguish. He says, oh my brothers, look at my state, look at what has happened, and he pours out all that. And Vidura knows that he's in a very vulnerable and emotionally weak state, and yet he steals his resolve and decides to launch his barrage of attack.
1: Right, because the first thing which Dhritarashtra is probably feeling is there's a lot of self-sympathy still, you know, the fact that he has lost the war, he has lost everything.
0: All his sons.
1: And the first thing which he had to be pulled out of was this feeling that he's a victim, exactly. You know, that victim syndrome was what he had to be dragged out of. And, you know, seeing somebody like Vidura, who's a younger brother, who's a minister, and he thought that, you know, he would give solace. But Vidura really, you know, starts saying that I'm really surprised to see that you're still here enjoying, you know, all these riches in this one. And, you know, your time is coming here. Don't you realize that? And you're still valuing in all this wealth. That's what he says. And Dhritarashtra is shocked, because first time he's hearing Vidura speak to him like this. He knows that Vidura never minces words when it came to speaking the truth. But always he had the ability to put the truth across in a very soft sweet manner. And probably that's one of the reasons why the king could always get over it. You know, even though Vidura would tell him what is right and wrong, he would always find a way to work around it and say that, yeah, I understand what you say, but you know, it can't be done like that. But when he starts speaking so very unsparingly and bluntly, I think Dhritarashtra is not able to take it.
0: See, and Vidura does this because he realizes that the pain in Dhritarashtra and Gandhari's heart can be assuaged only by jnana, by getting wisdom. And jnana, you have to pursue and get jnana, you have to work, you have to do sadhana for jnana. And in order to do sadhana, you have to start relinquishing your worldly attachments. And even now at this advanced age, having lost everything, when he sees the king still staying in the palace, seeking luxury, seeking comfort, he decides that I will force them into action so that they can pursue jnana. So as you said, he almost compares them to animals wallowing in slush, like that you are wallowing in earthly pleasures. He asks his brother, do you think you live on forever like this? Do you think this is permanent? You yourself are not permanent. Don't forget that there is one cobra waiting to strike, a cobra called time. And when it will strike varies, But this is a surety that it's going to strike. What if it strikes you now? Are you ready? Are you ready to die now? Have you got the contentment? Have you got peace? If not, what is the use of your entire life if you can't die in peace? You know, this is what he says. He says, don't think that you will escape this cobra called time. The only way you can do this is if you learn to die with the thought of God uppermost in your mind. And therefore, it is time to free yourself from this prison which you are calling as home. This is not a palace, this is a prison. It is binding you and holding you to all these worldly materialistic things. It is keeping you away from meditating on God. You will never get peace. Just throw away all this at this instant and start working for your true freedom. That's what he says.
1: But even this, what Vidura is saying is, you know, probably he's pitching it in a very high level, talking about spirituality. He says, first we'll have to hit the dignity of the man. Because, you know, you are trying to push a man to a spiritual life who is still in a, literally in an animal existence. And that's what Vidura says next. He says, you're living like a scavenger, you're living like a dog, you know, here are the Pandavas whom you have tried to harm all your life, and now you're happily sitting and feasting in their hospitality. How can you lead a life like this? You're literally leading a life of a dog.
0: How can you be so shameless? Right, a dog and a crow, he says.
1: Right, and at that moment, the Rasha says, you know, is it really the Vidura who is speaking? Is it the same brother who has, you know, been by my side all these years? You know, how can you say such words to me? I'm after all living under my son Yudhishthira. You know, Yudhishthira considers me as his own father, and he so lovingly serves me, and all the Pandavas are so respectful towards me. How can you say that I'm living like a dog? And then Vidura says, you know, how can you even say this?
0: This is the time when Vidura actually flares up. He says, you are such a shameless fellow. Was Yudhishthira not your son when you made all those stratagems to kill him? In fact, as we were discussing last week, when that house of wax in which the Kauravas planned to burn the Pandavas, it is entirely by Vidura's help that the Pandavas are able to escape, because he gets the tunnel dug. He gets everything made so that their escape plan is perfect. And he is the one who ensures their safety and secrecy. In fact, in Hastinapura, other than Vidura, of course, Lord Krishna, who is omnipresent and omniscient, other than that, nobody else knows that the Pandavas are safe. And everybody is actually thinking that the Pandavas have got burnt and they are dead. Hastinapura is sad. The Kauravas are rejoicing. So that is the amount of help Vidura has done. So he tells Dhritarashtra, what happened then? Was he not your son? It is very hypocritical. You are being worse than animals to now suddenly say that he is like my son. What happened to this feeling of love when you humiliated them in court? You know, it is just that Yudhishthira's goodness that he is doing this to you. It is not that you deserve it. It is Yudhishthira's nobility, and don't take this as a saving grace upon yourself. He further goes on to say, when Draupadi was being humiliated, when the game of dice, where you know all the cheating was taking place, was played, you sat like a thick-skinned elephant in that court. You know, nothing went through your thick skin. And you kept asking, what is happening? What is happening? As if you were not only physically blind, but you were morally blind also. Your physical blindness is not such a thing. Your moral blindness is something that you should be ashamed of. So he says, nothing, no amount of rolling in the riches that you are doing now can save you from all the terrible things you have done so far. So it's high time you stop being self-sympathetic. You give yourself a kick in the back and realize that you have wasted your entire life. You better start doing something now before it becomes too late, so that your life has some meaning at least and doesn't become like something poured down the drain.
1: In fact, you know, the Bhagavad Gita starts with that verse when Dhritarashtra asks Sanjaya, Swami would quote that Dharma Kshetri, Kurukshetri. In the first verse he says, Mamakaha Pandavaha, that's what he says. What are my children and Pandu's children doing? That's what he asks. And you know, his stance is so clear there. He says,
0: absolutely,
1: my people. Mamakaha means my people and Pandava's people. And he says, now you say that they are my children and it's not the hospitality of my children, but literally you're saying that you have the right over the kind of kindness that you're getting from Yudhishthira and all of that. And, you know, actually it is beginning to set in now. You know, it's this point where Dhritarashtra kind of accepts that he's being double-tongued, he's being hypocritical. And he says, it is true, I agree with it. But, you know, I'm a blind man. You know, now he says, you know, who will take care of me? Even within the palace, I need support to walk around. And, you know, Gandhari doesn't leave me even for a moment when it comes to, because she feels that if she's not next to me, then I will struggle for my food. So in this case, you know, where can I renounce what I'm having right now and go? Literally saying that, though from your point of view it is a royal life, from my point of view it's still a struggle. So there's no way of me struggling more than this by giving up this.
0: And yes, so he says, it's almost like him also trying to justify by saying, I'm not here for the luxury. This is not my want, this is my need.
1: Right.
0: And at this point in time, Vidura, you know, strikes the blow of jnana. He says, you feel that it's your need because you think you're the body. You know, this greatest truth. This is the only truth that all of us are striving or working to realize, that I am not the body, I am not the mind, I am I. That's what Swami would say. What is that? Naham manushyo nacha deva yaksho. You know, and it ends with, Swami says, Aham satyasya bodhaka. I am the preacher of the truth. And what is the truth? The truth that I am not the body. So Vidura tells Dhritarashtra, you give up this body identification. What is the body after all? Body is nothing but a bundle of diseases, you know, he says. It's just a bundle of diseases, and it has been given to you to enact this drama. Don't forget that the drama is going to end someday and the body will go. But you do not go. You realize who the true you are. And you know, when we read what Vidura tells Dhritarashtra about how the human body is simply given too much importance. Yes, it is important because it is a vehicle for us to realize our true identity. But giving it too much importance is not necessary, because the body is after all a disgusting thing. It reminds us of many occasions in many discourses when Bhagwan would speak on the truth of the human body. Dear listeners, we will now play one clip taken from a discourse during the summer course, the second discourse in the summer course in 1990, when Bhagwan spoke elaborately on the human body and on what should be our true self. Here's that clip. We listen to that clip and then proceed with the Bhagavata Vahini.
2: Dashyate iti dehaha ani diniki utpatti sthanamu. Anaga dahimpabadechuvantadi ee dehamu ani.
3: Dehamu, which is referred to body, is the one which would be burned down. That is the meaning.
2: Maraninchin tarvata dahimpabadatamu idi andariki telusu.
3: Everyone knows, after death the physical body is consigned to flames.
2: Atlu kaka jeevita samayamunde idi dahimpabadutundali.
3: Not that way alone. Even when you are living, this also gets burned down.
2: Yetlanaga chintala cheta ee dehamu dahimpabadutundali.
3: This physical body is burnt down by worries.
2: Kanuka idi jada swaroopamainatundi.
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3: It is the one which may not help you to cross the ocean of bhava.
2: Bhava sagara meedagaleni kampa ambula padilambu mana meppu dalampa.
3: If only you try to understand, all these things become clear to you.
2: Me nuschalamani nammaboku manasa hari padamulu asrayinchave ani prabodhincharu ee dehanni.
3: While describing about the body, it was just said, well, this is not going to be a permanent one. Resort to the lotus feet of divine Vishnu.
2: Dehamu panchabhautikamu.
3: Physical body is made up of five
2: elements.
3: It is going to fall down one day or the other.
2: Dehi niravayundu.
3: The indweller is a permanent one.
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3: If only you properly see, there is nothing like birth, death and bondage for the indweller.
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0: అండ్ ఇట్ ఇస్ దట్ sense of discrimination that Vidura is trying to inculcate in Dhritarashtra. So when he says this, when he strongly tells Dhritarashtra that it is high time you give up delusion, you give up attachment and start seeking the ultimate, Dhritarashtra actually melts in repentance. He also is feeling grateful to his brother. He says that, you know, I agree to whatever you are saying. I see light in what you are saying. Finally, I am seeing light in what you say. I have been wrong all my life. But he still says, I still have some questions. Please let me know, how do I say farewell? You know, he says, because Yudhishthira considers me like a father. If I am gone, I am sure he will be shocked. He will possibly get worried. He will get upset about me. And if I go and tell him farewell also when I leave, that will still make him shocked and surprised. So whether I leave by telling him or without telling him, he is going to get affected. So how do I actually say farewell? And after saying farewell, where do I go? Which is a good spot? Where do you think that sadhana will be nice? You know, these are questions that he asks. And again, Vidura puts on his cold voice and he says, you think we are planning for a picnic or something like that? I mean, you know, I'm trying to make arrangements and all that. He says, just now you have realized that it is foolish to have attachments. And then where does this question come as to how do you say farewell? To whom are you saying farewell? When you have decided to drop everything, you just drop everything. Just walk out of this place in the clothes that you are wearing, that's enough. Forget informing what he will think, what she will think. Because that's precise. And you know, these words coming from Vidura are stinging and strong because Vidura has done exactly that. As the war was going to start, he just left everything and walked away. And he did not think how the Pandavas will miss me and all that. And we discussed last week how the Pandavas pined for him, how they missed him and how they welcomed him. He did not think of any of those, because when you have really decided to get detached, you have to be detached. The way to get detached is to start getting detached. You can't hold on and then plan your detachment. So that is what he strongly advises him. He says that you remember that bondage cannot liberate you. You are seeking liberation and therefore you can't think of bondage. Don't waste any more time. Just get out with the clothes that are on your body. And he says exactly what Swami says. Don't waste time, because time waste is life waste.
1: Coming back to that point of how much time Swami is spending in this part of the Bhagavad Vaini, and the reason why this is so appealing even as we read it is because these are not lines purely addressed to Dhritarashtra, but lines addressed to each of us. Because as Swami would say many times, the character of Dhritarashtra is blind not purely physically, but more than anything else, blind by attachment, blind by his necessities of pleasure and all of that. And that is the reason why all these arguments come, you know, which appear like good arguments. There's a discourse where Swami says that, you know, there are good actions, there are bad actions, there are good actions which actually become bad, right? So what he is showing here is concern for Yudhishthira in a sense. He's saying, oh, I will be hurting Yudhishthira's sentiments, I will be hurting Kunti's sentiments and things like that. But actually what he's trying to do is escape what he has to do by pointing to all of these things. And this is exactly what happens in our mind, you know, when we are trying to wriggle ourselves out of doing the right thing. We actually come up with explanations which appear very, very sane and very, very good, as somebody who has good intentions would do.
0: No, and even something very simple, Prem, like when, again, coming back to, because of this workshop being predominant in my mind in this week and the survey that we went through, one of the problems that the youth, when we had checked in the questions of age group between 18 to 40. So the youth, the problem they have is they love Swami. They have great feeling for Swami, but they just don't have the time, you know, because so many things, a family, many are beginning their families, their careers, their jobs. Amidst all this, where to get time to dedicate to Swami? You know, it's not as if I'm sitting on a pedestal and speaking. I'm also included in this group when I say that if something is first priority for us, we will actually find time for it. We will find energy for it. Otherwise, as you said, that is why this part of the Bhagavata Vahini becomes relevant to us also. It is not just about Vidura lambasting Dhritarashtra. We also are blinded in our attachments. We are blinded in our own delusion, because of which we think that we are being right. Come on, doesn't Swami say Matur Devo Bhava? I am taking care of my mother. Actually, I am just using that as an excuse to stay with my mother. But am I really taking care of her? When it comes to choosing between my mother and a movie, do I pick my mother? I mean, I'm just bringing out some sample examples. But we make convenient excuses for not doing what we ought to do. And we try to justify that by saying that I am not doing what I ought to do because I am doing something more important, something which is actually what Swami has asked me to do, because this is what it is. I have to take care of my wife, I have to take care of children, I'm earning money for my child. In fact, we see both parents going out to work, slog, having a maid to take care of the child at home, saying that it is my duty to take care of the child. I'm earning for the child, it's all for the child only. Is it for the child? Swami had asked, you know, does the child need money to grow or does it need the affection and love of the parents to grow? It needs that, the latter more. Money is not at all, because aren't children growing up in poor families? Aren't they becoming good? Aren't they leading good lives? It is basically our own selfishness, our own want for money that we disguise as our concern for children. And that is why, as you said, rightly said, this part of the Bhagavata Vahini is relevant to all of us. Because all of us disguise our selfishness and our attachments and try to paint it as something that we are doing for the divine and think that everything is hunky-dory.
1: In fact, in an interview which Swami is giving to Westerners, which in the video which we were seeing sometime back, you know, there Swami says that, he says, the only thing and the first thing you will have to attack and get out is ignorance. And during that, Swami makes this statement. He says, even death is sweeter than the blindness of ignorance. Swami says that, and Swami makes one of those people there repeat it two times. Swami says, say what I said now, what did I say, repeat it. And Swami makes them repeat and keeps saying that and emphasizes blindness of ignorance. In fact, really, that's why the Drasha stands for all of us who are ignorant in a sense. Because in ignorance, we are not able to see clearly what is right and wrong. And that's when all of the confusion comes. And that's what Vidura says, that what if you die in the process? All right, you can't see, all right, you go into the forest, you fall into a river, you fall into a ditch. So what? It is better than the life that you're living here, ignoring, you know, what has to be done and deluding yourself saying that this is the right thing to do. I'm the king of the palace. I'm the father of the person who is ruling the kingdom. So I deserve the respect I'm getting. He said, all of this is the delusion you're putting yourself instead of doing what is right. He says, in the process of doing what is right, even if you die, what is there? In fact, that death is much better than the life that you're leading right now.
0: As I read through these arguments that Dhritarashtra is putting forth, I was reminded of an episode that I had heard of. I don't know the names, I don't know the year. But apparently there was this lady who constantly kept pestering Swami that she wanted moksha. She wanted moksha. And every time she would ask, Swami would say, wait, or kurcho, or not now. He kept delaying and she kept asking. And so much so that it had become part of her nature. If she just sees Swami, she'll say, Swami Moksha, you know, that is how it was. And finally one day when she just said, Swami Moksha, Swami said, yeah, come in. You know, he almost called her, like coming to the interview room, I will give you now, right? That time she says, Swami, right now? No, I mean, I have not yet told my husband, my children, you know. Suddenly she remembers. So we may ask for something, we may think that we are actually seeking, but we are not ready. That is possibly the reason why in the olden days they would actually take up this Vanaprastha ashram, where they leave society and go into the forest. Because attachments are such that though intellectually we are seeking the ultimate, when it actually comes to the moment of reckoning, we won't be able to take that plunge because we are so attached. When our body is attached so strongly, how can we fall off the cliff? We won't fall off the cliff. We won't be able to take that leap of faith. So I was reminded of this episode of that lady where though that is what she had been seeking all the while and it looked like Swami is delaying it, the reality was that she was not ready to take that leap of faith because she still had her attachments. And nowadays, in today's world, even if you really wish to go to the forest, there are not enough forests, the amount of deforestation we are doing. And that is why Swami has given us a beautiful message. He says, you need not run to the forest. He says, head in the forest, hand in the society. In the sense, cultivate detachment. It's not important that you go to the forest and do sadhana. It's important that you cultivate detachment. In fact, Swami says the other way. He says that there was a person who thought he has conquered anger. And because he had done tapas in the forest, when he comes back, there's nothing great in conquering your anger in the forest where there's nobody on whom you can get angry on. Show that you don't get angry when you live in society, when you live with your family, when you live amidst people with your friends and relatives. That is when true anger is conquered. So, when you say Vanaprastha Ashram, it doesn't mean you actually leave physical society and go into a physical forest. It means that in your mind space, in your heart space, you leave society, and in your mind and heart you have gone to the Vanaprastha Ashram. That is what Swami means by saying, hands in the society, head in the forest. And that is the message of detachment that we should drive home into our own selves as we read this part of the Bhagavata Vahini.
1: And the other reason why, you know, Vidura is so very particular, which probably we didn't mention, is as you were saying that the avatar of Krishna has come to an end, and he was very sure that the Pandavas are not going to carry on for much longer.
0: Vidura knew that.
1: Yeah, Vidura knew that. The moment the news comes, it's just going to be a matter of time. Either they would choose to give up their life, or they would probably just lose interest in everything. You know, he saw that coming. That was going to happen, and you know, that's why Krishna was there by their side all the while. Because it was not just that Arjuna, during the war, he picked Krishna. All of them had picked Krishna forever, for all their life, and he knew that with the news that Krishna is no more, the Pandavas will lose interest in everything, even the idea of taking care of the Dhritarashtra, if that meant. And he knew that, you know, this is really the end in that sense. Whether Dhritarashtra's death is coming near or not, this was probably the time when he really had to make this move. So he kept on pushing for that fact, and finally I think he has got Dhritarashtra to the idea that this was the best thing to do. And the final argument from Dhritarashtra is, again goes back to the point that he is blind, and even his wife Gandhari is blind. So how would they go into the forest, and who would guide them? He's ready to go.
0: Yeah, I'm ready to go if at all somebody is there to help me a little bit at least. You know, like introduction to the forest at least, because I've got used to so many things here. If somebody is there to help me, I'm ready to take it up. And this is possibly the point that Vidura has been waiting for. Because till now, Dhritarashtra was not ready to let go of the palace itself. He was sticking to it like a leech sticks to a body. And now he says, I'm ready. And Vidura at this point in time, now he softens. And he shows his true love. He says, if you are ready to come, I am ready to take you. I will guide you. And when I read that statement, I felt so warm within, because I feel that is what Swami has done to each one of us. Swami has shown us how futile what we think success is, what we think greatness is, what we think wonderful things are, what we keep chasing worldly things. And Swami has been very strong and strict in showing us that all that is futile. And when we reach our wit's end, and when we say, yes, yes, we realize, Swami, that everything we are doing is so stupid and foolish. But now, what do? I just don't know how to go ahead. And that time, with all love, Bangaru, Prema Swarupa, I will teach you. Come, hold my hand, I will take you along. And really, really, you know, descent of the Lord is for the ascent of man. That is what we realize when we look at Swami's life. And that is what Vidura tells to Dhritarashtra, that now that you are ready, I will take you along. I will hold your hand. I will guide you in the forest. I will ensure that, you know, all your concerns are not there about how will you manage being blind couple. So when Vidura gives this, Dhritarashtra gets ready and he leaves. You know, as I was saying this, that it's not just that Swami strongly boots us, or, you know, scolds us about what we are doing wrong, but also lovingly guides us. That discourse which we played, in that there was this clip where Swami was saying about how the human body is nothing but a house of all diseases, and we are being foolish in attaching too much importance to that. He actually began that discourse on a very, very loving note, a compassionate note, in which he lovingly, we spoke of Sama Dana Beda Danda, Sama Swami does there, where he tells us what we really are. I think at this point where Vidura is trying to tell Dhritarashtra what he really is, it's apt for us also to listen to the opening poem of that second discourse in the 1990 summer course, where Bhagwan reveals our reality, what each one of us are.
2: Rattamu Mamsa Selyamula Rasiyu Dehamu Mirukadu. రక్తము మాంస శల్యముల రాశియు దేహము మీరు కాదు. సువ్యక్తము కాని కోరికలు వ్యక్త మనస్సును మీరు కాదు. సువ్యక్తము కాని కోరికలు వ్యక్త మనస్సును మీరు కాదు. ముక్తికి బంధకారమగు మోహపు భ్రాంతియు మీరు కాదు.

0: You are not the blood, the mass of flesh or the bones. You are not the unmanifested desires or the manifested mind. You are not the infatuated delusion which is coming in the way of liberation and which is binding you. You are the permanent Paramatma who can confer on you your own real capacities.
1: That was the beginning of that discourse clip which we played sometime back, the 1990 20th May discourse in the evening. Swami gave that discourse. But you know, typically that's, we've said it so many times already, the reason why Swami is giving so much importance to this part of that Bhagavat Vaini, because as we were discussing before we started the satsang, in the traditional Srimad Bhagavatam, probably this episode is not even present. I'm not sure, or it's just mentioned in the passing. But Swami gives so much importance to this because we are probably not kings who have lost 100 sons, but we are all people who are lost in the pleasures of the world, knowing very well that any time it may be snatched from us, and we are doing nothing about it. We are not doing anything to be prepared for it. In fact, in one of the parts where Swami is talking about this conversation between Vidura and Dhritarashtra, Swami says that actually Vidura is crying, that because the brother and sister-in-law are blind and cannot see him, he pretends that he is very angry through his voice, but he is actually himself pained with what the pain that Dhritarashtra is experiencing. In fact, you know, that's precisely what Swami would do. In fact, reminded of one thing which one of us teachers were narrating once. Swami was very, very upset with students, and Swami was not talking to them, and Swami was blasting them every time he got an opportunity. And one time it seems Swami even came to the dining hall and gave a very stern discourse, saying that you're losing this opportunity which you're getting, you're not making use of it. And during the course of that discourse, towards the end, Swami said, but there is one thing that I should thank you all for. And the boys were a little surprised, and they were wondering what is coming now. And Swami said, you know, because of being so upset and angry with all of you, I've not been eating properly for past few days, and I've lost some weight, and I'm happy about that. And you know, that's probably the last thing you wanted to hear from Swami. But you know, the thing was, Swami was very, very upset with the boys, and that was hurting him. He was not happy about it. He was not happy about putting the students through that pain. Just like how Swami is not happy when he is giving us the tough part of the medicine, right? And that's exactly what Vidura is feeling here. He was very, very upset about speaking so harshly to them, probably upset that it had come to this day when he had to use such words against his elder brother. But the moment he saw that Dhritarashtra was ready to take his advice seriously, he said, I'm ready to come with you. You know, and he was ready to leave without telling Yudhishthira. He was ready to leave the comforts of the palace which he had got after a long while, and he was ready to lead them to the forest. And there's the other thing which probably we missed out is, Dhritarashtra tells Gandhari that you don't have to follow me. You know, I will go and you can be here. And then she insists that she will follow, right?
2: And that is what Vidura also, actually Vidura has a final word there. He tells Dhritarashtra that all her life she has led with you. She in fact blinded herself so that she can share your plight. There is no life for her without you. And now you are telling her to stay back. You know, there is no time for all these kind of discussions, being nice, courteous and all this. You both have been together. You are together in life, you are together in death. That is how it is. So you just start, you know. So once Vidura says this, they start on. And the other point that you said, that Vidura is ready to leave without telling Yudhishthira, that really shows the detachment of Vidura, because here possibly Dhritarashtra was loved and revered by Yudhishthira to a great extent and the other Pandavas to a lesser extent. I say this because I can't imagine Bhima coming and telling, oh Yudhishthira, you are like my father and all. In fact, Dhritarashtra tried to crush Bhima, you know. We know that episode where Krishna places an iron image of Bhima in front of Dhritarashtra, who hugs him so tight that the iron idol powders. Because Dhritarashtra was so angry on Bhima. Bhima was responsible for the death of all his 100 sons. That's an interesting thing and amazing statistic. 100 Kaurava brothers, all the 100 were killed by Bhima alone. Arjuna was responsible for the fall of only the commander-in-chiefs of the Kaurava army. That is Bhishma, then Drona, after that it was Karna and then Shalya. You know, only these Arjuna was responsible for, and other kings, some of them. But all the Kauravas were killed by Bhima. So that's why I say only Yudhishthira would possibly have missed Dhritarashtra. But Vidura, as we saw last week, he was loved from the bottom of the heart, not only by the Pandavas, Kunti and others, but the whole of Hastinapura. Because as we read through, we realized that the arrangements that were made for Vidura's welcome were as elaborate and detailed as for Krishna's welcome. Vidura was like an epitome of the Lord himself, because as we discussed, a Jnani is the closest to the Lord. He's one step away from being one with the Lord. So that is the kind of love and feeling people have for Vidura, but Vidura also has that love for them, but there's no attachment. That is the beauty. Having love without attachment. And that's why these questions that are bothering Dhritarashtra, who has just one or two connections left in Hastinapura, doesn't even touch the surface of Vidura, who is having possibly a million people connecting to him at Hastinapura. So in the dark of the night, in the depth of the night, that is when actually Vidura had got up and come to Dhritarashtra's chambers. And stealthily they leave from Dhritarashtra's chambers, and Vidura is guiding them in the dark, and they head towards the river Ganges, where they decide to camp for the night.
1: Right. In fact, they don't even wish to camp there, because Vidura is sure that if day breaks, you know, definitely Yudhishthira will send somebody in search of them. So he wants to cross over the river even before daybreak. And that's when they realize that there is nobody there, no boatman who will be able to take them across the river. So he himself brings the boat and he ferries them across the river and to the other side by the time the day breaks. And so they safely across and farther enough from the palace by the time it's morning.
2: So they have done this, and I think as we discussed, Vidura has done this for the Pandavas while helping them escape the house of lac or house of wax. So he is quite adept at leaving stealthily without anyone knowing. After that he has even left before the Kurukshetra war. So not only does he help in escaping like this, he also finds a good spot which is possibly enough to support their basic needs of food and shelter. And he picks the spot, and that is the spot where this couple, that is Dhritarashtra and Gandhari, begin their austerities and penance in order to realize the truth of life. When this happens, the day breaks, and what happens in Hastinapura, I think we should keep that for our next fortnight on the Bhagavata Vahini. We will stop at this point where Dhritarashtra and Gandhari have reached some forested region selected by Vidura, and day has broken, and Vidura has succeeded in pulling his ignorant brother onto the path of light, and we shall see how his brother attains light, and we shall see the reactions of the Pandavas. So we leave you at this, offering our humble salutations at Bhagwan's lotus feet. You can write to us as always at listener@radioside.org with your feedback, comments, suggestions, anything at all. We leave you with a song. Thank you. Jai Sarang.

Sairam, you just heard an episode of our radio program, Afternoon Satsang. This was a segment of Radio Sai's Thursday Live, hosted by Prem and Arvind. The discussion was on Bhagavata Vahini, a book written by Bhagwan Baba. And today's episode was first broadcast on 16th February, 2017. 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Thank you and loving Sairam from Prashanthi Nilayam.

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0: are so heart-rending. 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
1: Every time you come, you tell us stories of different avatars. Last time, you told us about Lord Ram. What story do you have for us today?
2: Last time, it was Lord Ram, the avatar of Treta Yuga. Today, I am going to tell you about the Kali Yuga avatar, Sai Ram. This is the life story of a young boy named Amrit from a small town who experienced a miracle of our beloved mother Sai. He deeply loved his parents and was an obedient son and had a burning desire to provide his parents all the comforts of life by driving a private taxi. Before he could take a step in realizing his dream, his life was ripped apart by an incident which proved to be a turning point in his life. Let me take you to the start of the story.
3: Son, why are you so quiet and withdrawn? You seem disturbed and sad.
4: Is there something weighing on your mind? Tell us, son, what bothers you?
3: Dear mother, I feel pain to see your burden. My mind is not at peace when I see you struggling in your old age. You should be resting, and I should be the one shouldering the burden of family. Despite your poor health, you have to work so hard. And for what? Just for a few rupees?
4: My dear child, it is the responsibility of all parents to look after their children. We are just doing our duty.
3: Ma, Bauji, I know you are doing your duty, but what about my duty? I know the kind of hardships you are going through. In the bitter cold of winter, when we are all asleep, you both get up so early and leave for work. Years have passed by since I have seen you wear new clothes. But now, I promise you that soon I'll earn so much money that you will not have to work anymore and will live a life of comfort.
5: It is the grace of God that we have been blessed with such a devoted son. In this age, when parents are forgotten and left at old age homes, you bear so much love for us and hold such virtuous thoughts. It is my belief that God will bless you with all success in life.
6: Amrit? Dear Amrit, how are you? Namaskar, brother.
5: Gurmukh, what brings you here?
6: Brother, I have heard of a Mahatma who is here these days. I thought of having his darshans and wanted to take Amrit with me so that he too can receive his blessings.
5: Of course. Please take him along.
2: Amrit is eager to meet the Mahatma, for he is hoping that the Mahatma's darshanam, sparshanam and sambhashanam will bring a positive change in his life. Next morning, Amrit and his uncle leave for the Mahatma's darshan. Let us see what the Mahatma has to say.
5: Who is this young boy?
6: Maharaj, who is here these days? I thought of having his darshans and wanted to take Amrit with me, so that he too

0: Who is this young boy?
1: Maharaj, he is my nephew.
0: Ayushman Bhava son.
2: Maharaj, these days he remains quite depressed as he feels helpless in sharing his family responsibilities. Please bestow your blessings on him.
0: I see much pain and suffering in your future, which you must bear with fortitude. Because of your past birth karmas, you are leading such a distressed life, and you have to suffer their consequences for some more time. But since you love your parents so deeply and worship them as God, the grace of the Lord will be upon you.
3: After the darshan, Amrit and his uncle are driving back home and are discussing the Mahatma's words.
4: Uncle! Uncle, are you hurt?
5: No. I am fine. But what about you?
4: I have only a few bruises on my left shoulder, but I don't think it is serious.
3: Though on the surface there was a small mark and a little pain, internally the injury had obstructed the main blood vessel that supplies blood from the heart to the left arm. But Amrit, being unaware of this fact, thinks that he is fine. But he does not know that this accident was a start of a dark period of which the Mahatma prophesied. 2 years later, while playing an instrument in a Haryanvi Ragini concert, what followed, let us see.

0: Brother! Brother, my arm! My arm!
1: What happened, brother?
0: My left arm is withering, and I'm not able to hold anything. I'm feeling as if my nerves have constricted.
1: Don't worry, Amrit. It must be a sprain. Let me have a look. We will get you checked by some doctor. Meanwhile, have this painkiller. It will provide you some relief.
2: That whole night, Amrit could not sleep due to the severe pain in his shoulder. The obstruction had actually resulted in permanent injury to the nerves, resulting in the formation of a serious lump under his collarbone. Seeing his miserable condition,

0: Next day, the family visits a private doctor.
1: Doctor sir, please help us.
2: Relax. Yes, are you the patient?
1: No, sir. He's outside.
2: So, what are you doing here, wasting my time? Call the patient quickly. Yes, what is the problem? Come here.
1: Sir, my left shoulder is paining. Doctor sir.
2: What are you doing? What is so painful? It's just a small lump. Oh, so my worst fear has come true. I am sorry to say that you are into a serious problem. You are suffering from TB.
1: TB? Do you mean tuberculosis?
2: Yes, tuberculosis.
1: Sir, will I be cured?
2: Yes, you will be. I am writing the medication. Take it from our store. It's a bit expensive. If these medicines don't work, then we will have to go for operation. So, Dr. Bhaskar, what were you saying? You may go now.
3: Dr. Kambooz, you did not perform any test on him and you diagnosed that he has TB? How are you so sure?
2: My dear friend, I have 15 years of experience. I can diagnose a patient just by looking at him. Moreover, there are so many patients waiting outside. And if I start giving so much time to just one, then how will I see the others?
3: But remember that when we became doctor, we had taken a pledge.
4: Dr. Bhaskar, one has to be like Dr. Kambooz in this fast-paced world. With such stiff competition, we have to look at all patients. Otherwise, how will we become rich and famous?
0: After taking the prescribed medication for 1 month, Amrit did not feel that his condition has improved. So, the family thought of taking a second opinion. The second doctor outrightly rejected the diagnosis of the private hospital and confirmed that it was an internal injury and the lump has to be operated. But, to the utter dismay of Amrit, after the few days of operation, the lump reappeared. Thereafter, the family visits a reputed hospital in New Delhi.
5: Doctor Saab, should I send the patients in? Reports, please.
6: Oh, there was no need for these tests. Unfortunately, the other doctors have misled you. I think they just wanted to make money. Don't worry, there is nothing serious. Your son's right artery is blocked, which has resulted in an aneurysm under his left collarbone.
7: Sir, we do not understand these big medical terms. Please assure us that my son will be completely cured.
6: Yes. He will be fine. He is in my hands now. The cure of this injury is angioplasty surgery, which is a little bit expensive.
5: What will be the cost, doctor?
6: Just 1.5 lakh. It can even exceed this. Please arrange the money at the earliest, so that we can start the operation. You may discuss with your family now.
1: Bauji, please don't even think of this surgery. Remember, the other doctors also said the same thing, that I'll be cured. I think I can never be cured now. Like the other doctors, this doctor is only after money. From where will you get so much money? And that too for this hand? This hand that has never earned a rupee for you. And you want to spend lakhs for it?
7: Son, you are the only treasure that we have. Without you, we are nothing. And I will do anything to see you healthy.
0: Though The financial situation in Amrit's home was discouraging. Still, the family arranged for the money and got the operation performed. But after some time, the stent got blocked. The doctors asked for another 10,000 rupees to open the stent. At this point of time, Amrit lost all hope and refused to undergo any further treatment. On hearing about his problem, some of his friends came to inquire about his health.
8: Sairam, Amrit.
7: Sairam.
8: Brother, why are you losing your heart?
1: As you know, I had a desire to own a taxi and give all the comforts to my parents. But this disease has shattered all my dreams. The tears in my eyes are because, instead of becoming a support in their old age, I have become a liability.
5: Amrit, it's not too late yet. We believe that soon you will recover and fulfill all your dreams.
1: No. All the doors of my recovery are closed. I can't even see a ray of hope. Every doctor and every hospital has been commercialized. And the treatment for us poor people has almost become impossible. My parents took loans, borrowed from relatives, and even mortgaged the house for my operation. And now these doctors demand another 10,000 rupees. I will not let this happen. I prefer to die rather than putting my parents in more debt.
5: Have faith in God, Amrit. Have faith in God.
1: God! Where is God? Money is the only God these days. My parents are strong believers of God. And what have they received in return for their devotion? Poverty, debt, and a son like me who has added to their misery.
7: Amrit, I can very well understand your state of mind. Anyone under these circumstances will lose hope. But this does not mean there is no God. Remember, even if all your dreams are shattered, if all doors are closed for you, if no one comes for your rescue, even then, have no doubt that God exists. This is all I can say, brother. We'll pray for your speedy recovery. We'll take your leave now. Sairam.
1: Yes, they were right. How could I become so selfish in my pain and forget what my parents would do without me? Oh God, if you exist, you will have to cure me so that I can serve my parents. Serve my parents. Serve my parents.

0: Amrit, brother Amrit, God has answered your prayer. You come with me as I am going to visit Prashanti. I will even get you checked up at Bhagwan's hospital.
1: But you very well know the situation of her home. Where is the money for the treatment?
0: Money? Money for what? Treatment at Bhagwan's hospital is completely free of cost. Amrit, you come along with me and see the power of love. And it is my faith that you will be cured there.
2: Though Amrit was at first reluctant, but the immense faith forced him to change his decision. Reaching the hospital, he was astonished to see the grandeur and magnificence of the hospital, but was apprehensive of the promise to be treated free of cost.
3: Sai Ram doctors?
4: Sai Ram, please come in. Please have a seat.
5: Can I please see your reports?
4: My dear, you seem to be nervous and worried. Can I ask you the reason?
5: Doctor, my experience with previous hospitals has been bad. Though I have been told that the treatment in this hospital is free of cost, but how can such a big hospital operate without any fees? Please let me know if there are any hidden charges, because I can pay nothing.
6: Amrit, I understand why you say that, but it's a fact that there are no hidden charges here. In this era of commercialization of medicine, when people find it impossible to bear the burden of medical expenditures, Sri Satya Sai Institute of Higher Medical Sciences stands as a shining example of selfless service.
4: The only currency that exchange hands is pure love. In fact, should the need arise, we even pay for the travel fare.
5: I think it is true, because I found everyone so loving and caring. Everything here is so serene and peaceful. But Dr. Saab, please don't mind, but the past treatments have left a doubt in my mind if my hand will work as before.
4: Dear Amrit, he who manifests as permeating throughout the universe, he who exists as the support of multitudes of devotees, he who has power to grant liberation and protection, that dweller of Parthi, why won't he hold you in his arms? Let me share something personal with you. Before coming here, I was associated with one of the biggest hospitals of the world, having the latest techniques and the best surgical equipment. But even despite everything, there used to be a time when I become helpless beyond a certain point in treating the patients. But here, there is no word called helplessness, because even if all doors close and all hopes remain shattered, even then we still have faith that Bhagwan Baba will come in any form to save his beloved ones.
5: I had not dreamt in my whole life that such a place can exist on this earth. And after my past experiences, I had lost all hope that goodness still exists. Truly, the force behind such an extraordinary mission must be extraordinary. Please tell me something about Sri Satya Sai Baba.
6: Tell you about Bhagwan Baba? My dear, you are asking me to put in words something which is beyond description, binding something which is boundless. You are asking me to measure the ocean of love and compassion called Bhagwan Sri Satya Sai Baba. All that we can say about him is

0: Dear Amrit, please have patience and faith in him. Swami says that he has personal relation with his devotees. I am sure that considering your noble qualities, he will reveal himself to you whenever you are ready. Now, you take rest, as tomorrow we will operate on you.
1: Swami!
2: Sairam brother, what happened? Are you fine?
1: I saw Swami in my dream.
3: Swami? In your dream?
4: What I saw was really unusual. I saw that I was lying in the operation theater and my body has turned blue. Then suddenly, Swami enters the room and with a wave of hand starts showering vibhuti on my body. Thereafter, my body regains normal color and health. Then Swami said, "Today I have cleansed you of all your past karmas. I have done this because of your love and devotion towards your parents. I'll always protect you. Have faith in me. And always remember, Malik thaka dega, lekin girayega nahi."
5: You are very fortunate that Swami blessed you in your dream. Be rest assured, you will be absolutely fine now.
0: Brother, what happened next? Was he operated upon?
6: Of course he was operated upon. And now, he is driving a taxi and making an honest living. His dream of serving his parents has come true because of the grace of Bhagavan Baba.
7: Do you mean he was fully cured of that complex disease? Has he fully recovered?
6: Undoubtedly he was cured and is now in perfect health. Not only that, he now lives his life following Bhagwan's principle of love all and serve all. Do you need more proof? Look, there comes Amrit, not only fully cured, but now serving others with love and devotion. Dear Amrit, I was just telling them about our Lord and thought of narrating your story as an example of his boundless love for humanity. Brother, please tell us how this whole experience has transformed your life and what do you have to say about our beloved Lord?
1: About Swami? When I was left to die, it was Swami who held my hand and saved me. What were my qualifications? What punya karma had I done? None. It was all His grace that today, not only I am living a healthy life, but also fulfilling my dream. Truly, His love has no boundaries. O Bhagawan, O Dina Bandhu, how fortunate are we that we share the same land on which you, the Lord of Lords, have incarnated.
6: How blessed are we that you have given us the opportunity to sing your glory in your divine presence.
7: How privileged are we that you, as our divine mentor, is guiding us through the ocean of samsara. Sai Ma, we pray to you that you always keep us at your divine lotus feet, because we are not strong enough to hold on to you. It is you who has to keep us under your divine protection. Bhagwan, please bless us all.

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1: During the 1950s, when devotees assembled in the old Bhajan Mandir at Puttaparthi, Bhagavan Sri Satya Sai Baba used to compose and sing many songs, tuning them with scintillating ragas. Bhagavan taught his devotees the significance of singing the glory of God with devotion. We now present some of these compositions rendered by devotees.

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2: Our humble and loving pranams at the lotus feet of our most beloved Lord, Bhagawan Sri Satya Sai Baba. We are very grateful to you, Swami, for letting us have the opportunity to be here today to pay our respects to you, our divine parent, and to celebrate the Chinese New Year in your divine presence.
3: Swami, respected elders, brothers and sisters, Chinese New Year is celebrated over 15 days. In preparation for the festivities, spring cleaning is carried out and our homes are brightened with decorations using lanterns and scrolls bearing auspicious messages. Every family will come together for a reunion dinner, 团圆饭, on the eve. The next morning, children, dressed in their brightly colored new clothes, pay their respects to their parents and parents-in-law and to seek their blessings for the new year. When visiting relatives and friends, we exchange a pair of oranges for good luck and prosperity. Adults give children red packets with their good wishes.
2: The seventh day of the Chinese New Year is also known as every man's birthday, Ren Shen. On the ninth day, which is today, prayers are offered to the Heavenly Father, Tian Gong. Swami, we will start with the chanting of the Hindu mantra of Avalokiteshvara, propitiating the god forms of Shiva, Vishnu, Narasimha, Lakshmi, and Varaham in Chinese. Secondly, we will have 24 minutes of choir singing of Chinese songs written by Chinese devotees to express our love and devotion to you. Finally, we will sing Chinese bhajans to our most beloved Lord.
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0: 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You will now hear some bhajans sung by Sri Pandranga Dixit and family.

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Radio Sai now brings you Moments of Oneness, a program of music, chanting and readings from the rich heritage of the world's religions. 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Today, we present you with some creative compositions from the Jewish faith. We open with a song called Hine Matov, or How Wonderful It Is, from Psalm 133.